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2: He's having a tough night, and there's no padding where he was hit.
3: Two on, one out. Kyle Teal is 0 for 3, the 9-hitter for the White Sox. Left-handed swinger, Rogers, the pitch. And Teal bends out of the way of a breaking ball. And that is a called strike to the White Sox catcher. 4-1 White Sox. Peters at second, Mydroth at first. Rogers. Long pause, the pitch. And a breaking ball floats inside. It's 1-1. And am I crazy for still thinking Seattle 6 games out? I'm not giving up on, as inconsistent as the Mariners have been this year.
2: I think you're crazy.
3: Look at their schedule in September. It is awful who they play.
2: All right.
3: You still got to beat them, and they're still major leaguers. 1-1. And there is a sweeper for a strike. 1-2. They're 6 games behind, even with the win over the A's today. But the schedule for Seattle the rest of the way. Now, granted, 3 weeks left. It's going to be very tough. And there's no margin for error. They backed themselves into a corner. The pitch. And he lays off a sweeper outside.
2: Well, with their staff, if they're able to get in,
3: and Brian Wu was awesome today.
2: Right, right. They could be formidable in the playoffs, just like they were last year. They're a dangerous team.
3: And I get it. The schedule, it's hard to play that game, even though their schedule is easy the rest of the way. Strike three called, outside edge, and a fastball that Rogers sneaks by Teal. And there's two away in the bottom of the seventh inning. Two on, two out. Back to the top of the order, and Sam Antonacci, who has 3 doubles and driven in 2 tonight. But the schedule for Seattle is a mound visit. The catcher out to the mound. That's Jeffers, and a pinch hitter, though, for Antonacci. And batting for the White Sox, here is Edgar Caro, just brought up from AAA today with Tommy Pham going on the injured list.
2: A little bit surprised to see them pinch hit, especially up right now. I think the thought process might be, let's get Sam out of the game. He's not a normal left fielder. He's had a great game. It's left on left. We've got an opportunity to scratch another run. Let's get a pinch hitter in Caro. We've still got another backup catcher in Romo. And then you would put a defensive sub out in left field that maybe is a little bit better of a defender.
3: Caro hitting 208. 3 homers this year for Caro. Right-handed batter, 2 on, 2 out. Pinch hitting for Antonacci, and he takes the sweeper down and in for a ball. 1-0 count on Caro, with Tommy Pham going on the injured list. Caro's third stint with the White Sox this year. 23-year-old catcher. The 1-0 pitch, and that's toward the feet, and Caro skipping out of the way of ball two. Scooped up by Jeffers. All right, the schedule for the Mariners the rest of the way. So they win that series, or they win today against the A's. They host Texas this week, Tuesday, Wednesday, Thursday. Huge series. Then they go to Sacramento to play the A's. They go to the Angels as Caro takes low and in ball three. Go to Denver to play the Rockies. So those are 3 series. Somehow, if you can go 7-2 at minimum, 8-1 on that trip, you come home 2 with Houston, you finish with the Angels for 4.
2: You're not wrong.
3: Called strike.
2: You're not wrong. I mean, if they get hot, the schedule is helpful for what they're trying to do. I mean, you're playing the Athletics, the Angels, who have really struggled this year, and then you've got, obviously, Colorado as well.
3: The pitch. And that's inside to Caro, ball 4, and they're loaded now for the White Sox.

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4: Swing and Grichik, a high fly ball, left field and deep, way back. It is gone, a home run. Randall Grichik into the White Sox bullpen about 10 feet fair. Down the left field line, his 12th of the year. 6-1 White Sox.
5: 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September stretch run on Labor Day weekend. Plenty of teams trying to work themselves into playoff spots. Yankees and Padres in a rubber game in San Diego. If you were at Petco Park today, hope you got to your seat on time.
6: And Tatis reaches for that one, hits it in the air, deep to right field. Dominguez is back at the wall, looking up. It's going to go. Lead off home run, Fernando. Took him out the other way. And the Padres will take a 1-0 lead in the bottom of the first inning as Tatis hits his 20th of the season.
5: Tatis leading off with a homer. Padre party, though, just getting started.
6: Here's a 2-1. And Cronenworth hits it on a line the other way, deep towards the left field corner. Bellinger going back. He's looking. Oh. This one going to go. Home run off the bricks. Right by the foul pole line, painted on the Western Metal Building. And back-to-back home runs to begin the game against Garrett Cole. 2-0.
5: Cronenworth's fifth. Twice a coincidence. But three times?
6: 2-2 to Manny. Cole deals. And Machado hits it in the air deep to center field. Jones going back. He's looking up. It's going to go. Back to back to back. Tatis and Cronenworth and Machado off of Garrett Cole. And the Padres lead it 3-0. What a start to this Sunday afternoon at Petco Park.
5: Yeah, I'll say back-to-back-to-back homers to begin the ball game for the Padres. They were the first team in history to do that back in the late 80s. Second time Garrett Cole has allowed three straight homers to begin a ball game in his career. He's the first pitcher to do that in Major League history. Cole did settle down, allowed four earned in seven innings. Michael King working six shutout against his former team. Padres wrapping up a series victory with a 4-3 win this afternoon. They take 2 of 3. Wild card implications in both leagues. Padres back within a half game of the D-backs for the final National League wild card spot. Yankees lead over the Red Sox for the top AL wild card, trimmed to 2.5. They stay 4 back of the Rays. Mariners 6 back in the AL wild card race. Can they stay afloat? Cal Raleigh reeling in a run.
7: 2 balls, 2 strikes, 2 on. The pitch. Swung on, line drive, base hit, left field. Dom into third base. He's being waved. Here he comes around third. Dom scores, and the Mariners have the lead. Cal Raleigh, an RBI base hit. It's 1-0 Mariners.
5: Seattle Sports, 7:10 a.m. J.P. Crawford adding an RBI single in the fourth, only scoring in the game. Mariners win it 2-0 to salvage the finale against the A's. Rays looking to take 3 of 4 against the Rangers. Took an early lead, but it didn't last.
8: Of course, in Friday's game, he hit the first grand slam of the season for Texas. Here hits one sharply up the middle. Diving is Valade. Can't get it. It's into center. Rounding third is Berger. He's in to score. RBI single for Elias Diaz. And the Rangers enjoy their first lead today at 6-5.
5: 105.3 The Fan, Jake Berger going deep twice. Corey Seager adding a solo homer. Texas earning a split and a chance to gain ground on the Astros. 8-6, your final in Arlington. Houston wrapping up their series with the D-backs. Nolan Arenado blasting off.
9: 2-2. Well struck towards left. Arenado got all of that, baby. It is gone. Over the Crawford boxes. And the Diamondbacks take a 3-1 lead.
5: Arizona Sports 98.7 FM. Arenado homer. All the scoring Arizona needed. They win it 3-2, taking 2 of 3 in Houston. First series win there since 2012. Yordan Alvarez did give the Stros the early lead with his 38th homer of the season, tied with Junior Caminero for the American League lead as he continues his triple crown chase. Guess it was a mixed bag for some of the top home run hitters in baseball today. Kyle Schwarber and Pete Crow Armstrong also going deep, all three losing. Does mark the first time Schwarber, Alvarez, and PCA homered on the same day this season. PCA joining Ronald Acuna Jr. in 2019, Alex Rodriguez in 1998, and 1988 Jose Canseco putting up 40-plus homers and 30 or more steals in a season at age 24 or younger. A-Rod and Acuna went on to win the MVP that season. Something to keep in mind down the stretch. That'll wrap it up for us today. Once again, the final score. The White Sox win in a rout 10-1 to take 2 of 3 from the Twins. Our next broadcast, Labor Day baseball tomorrow afternoon. Phillies battling the Braves. Coverage beginning 12:30 Eastern. Coming up next, college football in progress. Week 1 battle between Louisville and Ole Miss in the Music City Kickoff Classic. 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
1: Adam Copeland, Brian Murphy, D-Pop, Marcus Boucher, John Dickinson, Larry Kruger. 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
0: 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John Lund will kick things off at 10. The roundtable begins at noon, followed by Copes and JD with 49ers pregame at 2:30.
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1: 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One, two, three!
0: We are the sports leader.
7: Biggest bust taken by the Commanders organization in the last 20 years. Taken 16th overall in 2023. And it's not even like he is the worst player in the NFL, even though he's got a very thin frame. He got bullied pretty bad his rookie season by A.J. Brown, and that was kind of where everything fell apart for him. This dude was drafted a pick ahead of an all-pro corner in Christian Gonzalez, somebody that everybody knew was going to be an all-pro talent in this league. And for some reason, Ron Rivera had his eyes set on Emmanuel Forbes. There's even videos of him talking before the draft saying that they thought they were going to have to trade up to get him. Like, dude, nobody even wanted to take this guy in the first round. And they took him over Christian Gonzalez. Now Forbes is on the Rams. He's like one of their fourth corners, I guess, is the best way to put it. He battled injury a little bit because he's got a thin frame.
2: He might get a Super Bowl ring if he's on the Rams. Let's be honest here.
7: Doesn't mean he wasn't a bad pick.
2: It's true.
7: This is all just based on how it worked out as a pick. And at number two, and this is obviously a lot more unfortunate circumstances, but the late Dwayne Haskins is number two on this list, 15th overall. Infamously, Dan Snyder announced that he was taking over the first round of the draft. They took Haskins because he was friends with his son at Bullis High School. And it just did not work out in Washington. He was 3-10 as a starter here, was released before he could even finish his second season because there's multiple things happening off the field that eventually led to his release. And unfortunately, his death came about a year and a half later, unrelated to his time in Washington. But overall, a pick that did not pan out for the Commanders at that time, or the then Redskins.
2: I remember there were people earlier in that draft, like the Giants fans wanted Haskins when they took Danny Dimes. I thought he could play, man. I thought Haskins was going to make it in the NFL.
7: I did too. I thought, I mean, he had like the size, and I think he had like really great arm talent, but there were just a lot of different intangibles that were not working for him at this level. But number one, everybody knows about this player and how big of a bust he was. And it's not even a draft bust. This is a free agent bust. And it's Albert Haynesworth.
2: Yeah,
7: this is the biggest
2: bust
7: ever to play for this organization. He signed a 7-year, $100 million contract in 2009. This was back when Dan Snyder would just throw as much money as he possibly could at literally anybody and everything. He got paid $100 million, so he proceeded to show up out of shape. He couldn't even pass his conditioning test. He was battling with Mike Shanahan, and he only had 6 sacks in 2 seasons. Dude was just the biggest disaster, and he has probably the most embarrassing play, I'd say, for a professional athlete in history in terms of effort. You ever seen the play of Mike Vick just kind of running around behind the pocket? And Albert Haynesworth is literally laying on his stomach on the ground, and he just doesn't even bother trying to get up and chase Mike Vick. He just lays on the ground for 10 straight seconds, and then Vick throws a touchdown. That was part of the Monday Night Massacre, where they gave up like 60 points to the Eagles on Monday night at home. Albert Haynesworth, biggest bust ever.
2: I remember watching. Was that the Brian Kelly or Chip Kelly's first year? Was that year?
7: No. This was Andy Reid days.
2: Oh, goodness. Okay. Yeah, I remember that. Where was I? I was trying to figure out where I was living. But it's amazing how 7 years and $100 million, you'll never forget it. But now 7 years and $100 million seems cheap. You know, like, you would think guys that are getting $100 million, they're signing 5-year deals, 4-year deals, especially quarterbacks. You know, $100 million gets you Sam Darnold. You know what I mean?
7: What would be the equivalent contract value, like, if that deal was signed today? Like a 5-year, like $200 million or
2: something? Yeah, something like that. Because it's just, the money is.

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0: 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John Lund will kick things off at 10. The roundtable begins at noon, followed by Copes and JD with 49ers pregame at 2:30.
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1: Niners on three. One, two, three!
0: We are the sports leader.
7: Big deal. My question to you, John, in South Carolina, is Clemson football in the world of college football tonight, are they still a big deal? They went 7-6 last year, lost the Pinstripe Bowl 2 years ago. I get it. They were in the playoff representing the ACC. Maybe they'll bounce back, but dude, you watched that last night. It looked like an example of what to do now versus what not to do now when you have a lot of resources. LSU using its resources to build its roster its way. Clemson using its resources to not do the portal and build how it is. And I think we saw that collision last night. Maybe it's a one-off. It didn't feel that way to me, John.
8: Well, anyway, to me, Clemson still got the academicity of achieving their player and coming back and doing the alumni stuff. But LSU, you can't get nothing. Lane Kiffin ain't nothing but a manipulator. And anything he can get away with. But anyway, I'm not going to hold the air. But he does a manipulator. But Clemson will be all right because last night going to give him more experience and everybody praying for him. And we still on the battlefield. Ain't the Lord all right?
7: Thank you for the call, John, in South Carolina. And I think in some ways coaches have to be good at manipulation. Because you have to find a way, however, to get these guys to do what you need them to do. You got to be able to teach them and coach them. And however you can do that, sure. And not in a negative way, but I don't even know. But if you feel like the great coaches are absolutely manipulators, I'm not defending Lane Kiffin. In fact, I'll tell you, if you shake his hand, count your fingers when you're done. But I'll also tell you, LSU fan doesn't care. They're 1-0. They smoked Clemson. I mean, damn near killed them. And here they go with the SEC, all these games coming up. LSU fan hasn't been this excited since what? Joe Burrow was its quarterback? Crazy. They're pumped, dude. They don't care that you said he's a manipulator. Whatever he has to do, let's keep kicking teams' ass. Guys, the ethics, the morals, the library, it's all thrown out now. Nobody cares. You just have to win. That's it. Win. You need money? Yes. Win. Like Lane Kiffin. He wanted his quarterback to be Damon Williams, who you saw in the Apple Cup today, play for the Washington Huskies. They bought him. Remember that whole ordeal? He went there, he was going, and then Washington was going to sue. They told Lane Kiffin, you can't take this guy. Like, he doesn't care. He'll take guys on other guys' rosters, and LSU fan doesn't care either. That's the thing. In college football now, you're like, you know what? Do we just not want to care anymore and just be good, whatever? Feels like that's like a decision certain programs are making because it is just really no rules. I mean, the rule is you can't talk to a kid until he's in the portal. So he has told his current school, I don't want to play here anymore. I'm going to the portal. Then you can talk to him. That's not how it goes. I've had coaches tell me, I had a coach tell me like, dude, this team, and it's a big team. They've called seven of my players. They're not in the portal. My players don't want to leave. They're happy, but that team's called seven of them. That happens. Coaches are afraid to rat each other out because they're going to need jobs sometimes and they don't do it. But that's what's going on. It's dirty, grimy, sleazy, greasy, but you have to win. Fans don't care.

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0: 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The roundtable begins at noon, followed by Copes and JD with 49ers pregame at 2:30.
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1: Niners on three. One, two, three!
0: We are the sports leader. Faithful. The regular season is almost here, and you know what that means.
1: Adam Copeland, Brian Murphy, D-Pop, Marcus Boucher, John Dickinson, Larry Kruger. It's our 49ers roundtable.
0: And don't forget about Sean Lund.
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0: Join the entire crew September 10th at Almanac Adventureland, 651 West Tower Avenue in Alameda. John Lund will kick things off at 10. The roundtable begins at noon, followed by Copes and JD with 49ers pregame at 2:30.
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1: Niners on three. One, two, three!
0: We are the sports leader.
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9: Teams, if it's going to happen again, and the NFL is going to have, wait, what? A total out of nowhere Super Bowl champion. Nobody 365 days ago was on the Seahawks like that, or certainly the Patriots. And it happened. We all saw it. Ben Strober, producer, who would you go with in this regard of a mid-level team? They were good last year. They showed you something, whatever. But you think this year, you know what? They could be this year's Seahawks last year.
10: I think Jacksonville is a solid choice. They end up, running the table. They won 13 games last year. They put the Bills pretty much on the brink in the wild card round with Josh Allen. It felt like that defense was always pretty good, but they needed to find consistency from Trevor, especially in big games. And I thought he actually played pretty well in the final stretch of the season, helping him win all those games. I thought he played fine in the wild card game. I'd be interested in seeing them. It's a division that feels kind of open for them. It's probably between them and Houston right now. I don't think Indianapolis is going to replicate as much success as they had early in the season last year. And if you win your division, you get another home playoff game. I think it gives you a good opportunity to, you know, steal one and see where you can go from there.
9: All right, well, let's get to the calls. We got Seattle. Jim in Seattle. Appreciate you on the line, Jim. Johnny Ballgame, Westwood 1. Jim, who's that team for you? Explain.
11: Hey, Johnny, how you doing?
9: Excellent, Jim. What you got, pal? Thanks.
11: I'm calling from Pittsburgh, and nobody's talking about the Steelers. And I was at the playoff game last year against Houston when it was 7-6 going into the fourth quarter, and we just fell apart. We addressed the issue, which is wide receiver. We got Pittman, and we got Bernard. I think if Rodgers stays healthy, I don't see any reason why we ain't in the mix. No one is talking about us, though.
9: Sorry, Joe in Pittsburgh. Pittsburgh's weird for me, man, because I can easily see me on I can easily see this, Joe, like in 7 weeks, me saying, you know what? Yeah, it made sense. McCarthy, yep. Rodgers, they're both like, I don't give an F anymore. They're

0: right, nicely done. A beautiful day here in New York City. The Giants and the Mets finishing up the series finale of the road trip as well for the Giants. 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Giants at 59-84, fourth place in the National League West, 3-3 thus far on this road trip. They'll have Drew Gilbert leading off today in center field. Rafi Devers will bat second, the DH. Bryce Eldridge hitting third is over at first base. Jonah Cox bats cleanup, and for the first time in his big league career, will start at second base. We've seen him on a few occasions at second, but this will be his first start over there in a Giants uniform. Jung-Hoo Lee, the right fielder, is batting fifth. Oslevis Basabe, the third baseman and sixth place hitter. Grant McCray, batting seventh, is in left field. Drew Kavanaugh, hitting eighth, will do the catching. And it's Christian Cost, two homers yesterday. He'll bat ninth and play it short. Cesar Perdomo, the starting pitcher, first start, second appearance of his big league career. Tuesday in his debut in Pittsburgh, four innings, one run allowed. The Mets, meanwhile, 64-78, last place in the National League East. They'll have Francisco Lindor lead off at short. Juan Soto is the DH, batting second. Bo Bichette hitting third, the third baseman. Carson Benj, the right fielder and cleanup hitter. Mark Vientos, batting fifth, is at first base. Marcus Semien, the second baseman and sixth place hitter. Nick Morabito, batting seventh, is in left field. A.J. Ewing, the center fielder, he'll bat eighth, and Luis Torrens, first appearance of the series, the catcher, batting ninth. Christian Scott, a right-hander, the starting pitcher for the Mets this year, his 21st start, 4-4 record with a 3.80 earned run average. 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Justice takes more than a fighter. 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This copyrighted broadcast is presented by authority of the San Francisco Giants and may not be reproduced or retransmitted in any form. The accounts and descriptions of this game may not be disseminated without the express written consent of the San Francisco Giants. Our umpires today, Dave Rackley is behind home. He'll call the balls and strikes. Dan Asogna, the crew chief, is over at first. Brock Ballew, the umpire at second. And Jeremy Rayak is the umpire over at third. Drew Gilbert getting ready to bat to start this game. Drew Gilbert is the leadoff batter. Sponsored by Ayala, Morgan, and Bazard. When you've been injured in an auto accident, you don't just need an attorney. You need a heavy hitter. Contact Ayala, Morgan, and Bazard. Mets were a 10-6 winner Friday. Giants victorious 9-5 yesterday. Today, the rubber match. Giants looking for a winning road trip. We're ready to go from Citi Field. Giants and the Mets. Gilbert standing in. Christian Scott, the right-hander, on the mound. He's ready to go. And for the first pitch, John Miller.
1: All right, Joe, thank you. And here we go. Gilbert stands in. And the first pitch is too high for ball one. Now the pitch, and that is in for a strike, and immediately challenged by Gilbert. He didn't think so. So they'll put it up on the big screen. It was too high, and considerably too high. Not really close, Joe.
0: You better be sure if you're going to challenge the second pitch of the game, and he was sure.
1: It missed the top of the zone by 2.5 inches. Now the pitch. Swing and a miss. Well, that one missed his zone, and it wasn't that close either. It was up and in with a breaking ball, and I guess it must have looked pretty fat to Drew Gilbert because he tried to wail on it, but did not get it. Christian Scott, he's had 8 days between starts. They're trying to avoid overworking him. He is a guy coming back from Tommy John surgery. Now here's a swing and a soft foul sliced off the third base side. Hits the base of the fence right near where the tarp is rolled up on its cylinder and stored. So now 2-2 to Drew Gilbert. Gilbert has been hitting really well the last couple of months. Tops one foul back. behind the plate. Gilbert overall for the season with a .235 average, 8 homers, 36 batted in. But I think Tony Vitello, the Giants manager, when he thinks about Gilbert and his spot in the lineup, it's how he does against right-handed pitching, because he's done almost nothing against lefties, and the little bit he's had a chance against them. Now the pitch. Swing, and that's fouled back and out of play. So still 2-2 to Drew Gilbert. There's one school of thought that a big part of the job of being a leadoff man is making that opposing starter throw a lot of pitches in your first at-bat against him. Make him show his stuff. Here's the pitch. Swing, and there's a high drive into left field. Back into his right a bit goes Morabito near the foul line. He's got it. One away. A very defensive-looking swing there by Gilbert with two strikes. So he put it in play, but into an out. So he's gone, and here is Devers. By the way, Gilbert, those numbers that the manager might be looking at, he has a .261 batting average against right-handed pitching. Gilbert, all of his home runs have been hit against right-handers, and a .353 on base percentage against them. Lefties, he did get a hit earlier this week against a lefty. Only the third that he's ever had all year in 42 at-bats, 3-for-42 against lefties. And here is Devers, and he takes ball one. And he is on a roll. 6 homers in the 6 games of this road trip. 2 of them yesterday. Now he takes high and tight. And the count goes to 2-0 now. And it might not be too surprising if he does decide to pitch around. Devers, 35 home runs for the year now. 91 runs battered in. 2-0 pitch. And Devers takes a strike call on the inside. So it's 2-1. And I said on the inside, that catcher gave a target on the outside and moved the glove to the right. But that was right down the middle of the plate, and he took it. 2-1 pitch. Swing and a miss. High fastball. And he blew it by him at 98 miles per hour. And that kind of says it all about what the Mets love about Christian Scott. He throws hard. But now it's 2-2. Let's see if he challenges him here now that he's blown one by him. He throws. Swing and a foul back to the screen. Still 2-2. 9 home runs in the last 13 games with 21 runs batted in for Rafi Devers. Here's the It's the set position, and there's a swing and a foul, and that will come back out of play. Still 2 balls, 2 strikes to Devers with 1 out, nobody on. Just getting started here in New York.
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1: So I think that if you wonder, I wonder how he's going to work him. He may have him set up for something off-speed here. Let's see. He throws. Swing and a miss. He struck him out, and that was a cutter. He cut fastball, but not at 96 or 98, but rather 91 miles an hour. And down around the knees with the cut running toward the inner half of the plate. So, an indication of what the Giants might be up against here against Christian Scott. Now, Bryce Eldridge, young left-handed hitter, and he swings, and it's a foul. Out of play, off to the left, and he got a 98-mile-an-hour fastball on the first delivery from Scott. Scott, in 95 innings pitched for the year, that was his 114th strikeout. He can be wild. He's averaged over 4 walks per 9 innings. Now the one-strike pitch, and the slider is up and away. 1 ball and 1 strike. Scott, 4 wins, 4 losses, a 3.8 earned run average. Before today, he had allowed 10 home runs in 95 innings. Here it is, and that is very high with a cutter. 2-1 now to Bryce Eldridge. Eldridge, .262 average, 15 homers, .360 on base percentage. 2-1 pitch. Swing and a miss on a high fastball. And it's 2-2. Two down, nobody on. Now a swing, and that one is hit high and foul and out of play off the left field line. That was a fastball back at 98 miles an hour. Scott to the plate. Swing, and it's bounced right back to Scott. He gloves it, runs it toward first, and underhands it to Vientos for the out. That was a splitter, his changeup, first one he threw that whole inning at 86 miles an hour. So he's got a lot of weapons. Three up, three down. And now Cesar Perdomo will head to the hill. Nothing, nothing after a half inning on the Liberty Group Protect Your Assets Giants Radio Network.
0: First career start, Cesar Perdomo ready to go here in New York. Nothing, nothing in the bottom of the first.
1: And his first pitch to Francisco Lindor misses for ball one. Lindor switch hitter batting right-handed with Juan Soto on deck. And then Bo Bichette due up third in the inning. Now here it is, swing and a high foul off to the third base side. By the way, that first pitch, according to the ABS, which we can see that on our computers in the booth, but only on a delayed basis. That first pitch was a strike, down and in, and a perfect pitcher's strike, but not contested by Kavanaugh. 1-1 pitch, bounced right back to Perdomo. He drops it, picks it back up calmly, flips it over to first to Eldridge for the out, and Lindor is retired. I like the way Perdomo dropped that ball and did not panic, spotted the ball on the mound, picked it up, and then just made a throw. He didn't rush it or hurry the throw in any way or show any signs of panicking after dropping that ball.
0: And I'm sure the heart's racing a little bit. I mean, it's not his debut. We saw that a few days ago, but this is his first start.
1: Now here is Juan Soto, and he takes a called strike from him. Soto, the left-handed hitter, facing the young left-hander. Perdomo, 5 feet 10 inches tall, 24 years old. He's from Venezuela. Now he misses high for a ball. And you've seen him quite a few times on his way up in the Giants farm system, Joe.
0: Yeah, a lot of success for Perdomo. I mean, this time a year ago, he was pitching in a high A ball.
1: Now there's a swing and a smash in the right field. Base hit. Man, did he hit that ball hard. Over to his left. Jung-Hoo Lee picks it up. Gets it back in, a single for Juan Soto. Soto, who was 0 for 4 in the game last night, but right away he's got a hit here today. He hit that ball at 110 miles an hour.
0: Yeah, I think Cesar Perdomo has figured out belt high fastballs over the middle to Juan Soto. Probably not going to work.
1: You need your best control to spot against guys like that when you throw that fastball. Now here's one too high to Bo Bichette.
0: Well, Perdomo, fastball usually in that 92 to 95 range. We were impressed. I mean, he went out there Tuesday in Pittsburgh and threw strikes. He was in total command in that four-inning appearance.
1: Now here's a high fastball swung on and missed by the veteran Bichette. One ball and one strike. Here's the check of who's on deck. 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Benj on deck, the cleanup hitter. The pitch on the way. And that misses for a ball. 2-1 the count now to Bo Bichette. Bichette also hitless yesterday. In fact, the first four hitters in the Mets lineup yesterday, all hitless. None of the four ever reached base in that game. Now there is a ball high and outside with a changeup, and it's 3-1. Cesar Perdomo, he started the year with San Jose 2 years ago, the low A affiliate, the California League. 3-1 pitch. Bichette pops it up foul and back out of play. Over goes Eldridge right to the edge of the dugout railing, but it does go out of play. over the netting and hits onto the rooftop. That was another changeup from Perdomo and had Bichette off balance. Three balls, two strikes with the runner at first. Here's Perdomo with the high sack. Throwing. Swing and a miss. He struck him out with a high fastball. Now that high fastball, Joe, that's 93 miles an hour. But it seemed to play like a much harder pitch to Bichette, who also, he kind of helped him a little bit. He went up out of the strike zone for a ball that was up around, almost around his shoulders.
0: I think that was nice execution of a two-pitch sequence. The changeup on 3-1 had him off balance, and the high fastball then played up.
1: Now here is Benj, left-handed hitter, check swing and a high fastball in there for a called strike at 94 miles an hour. Well, he did start that season in San Jose 2 years ago, and then in midseason got moved up to the Northwest League to Eugene. Now the pitch inside for a ball. One ball, one strike to Carson Benj. He then started this season in Richmond with the Flying Squirrels, double-A ball, and in July got promoted to triple-A to Sacramento. Here it is, and a swing and a foul off to the left and back out of play.
0: And very familiar, working with Drew Kavanaugh. Perdomo and Kavanaugh were teammates on that Richmond team when the season began way back in April. They've kind of moved up together. They were teammates in San Jose and Eugene as well. So there should be a comfort level pitcher and catcher today.
1: 1-2 the count and the pitch. And he goes with that high fastball again. Why not? He had success with it against Bichette, but having watched that from the on-deck circle, Benj, perhaps forewarned, he took it. So now it's two balls, two strikes. Two down, runner at first, nothing game. And the Perdomo pitches, and a foul tip into the batter's box area. And we'll pause here briefly for station identification. 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
1: Two balls, two strikes to Carson Benj. Mark Vientos out on deck. Giants nothing, Mets nothing, runner at first. And Perdomo to the plate. And he's high and inside with a slider. It's a full count. So he's worked hard in this inning. This will be his 19th pitch already. And he's thrown almost as many out of the strike zone as in. Eldridge will play behind the runner at first. There goes the runner. The pitch. Swung on and missed. He struck him out with a changeup. And Benj very disgustedly throws the bat to the ground as he realizes that Perdomo fooled him big time. We go to the second inning. Jonah Cox, then Jung-Hoo Lee coming up. Nothing to nothing on the Liberty Group Protect Your Assets, Giants Radio Network. Called strike one to Jonah Cox as we start the second inning. Giants nothing, Mets nothing. Cox hitting cleanup for the Giants today. The right-handed batter against the right-hander, Scott. Now a check swing. Did he go? No. Says Dan Asogna, the first base umpire, on appeal. I thought maybe he swung at it from up here. So what do we know from all the way up here? 1-1 the count. Now the pitch comes in. Swing and a miss on a high cutter. And it's 1-2 now to Jonah Cox.
0: Well, one thing I do know, this is the Taco Bell second inning. Stop by your local Taco Bell to try their new Cantina Chicken menu. And remember to live Moss.
1: 1-2 pitch, and the big curveball is way off the outside. Backhanded by Torrens, the catcher. 2-2 the count to Jonah Cox. He's done well. He's got a .291 batting average with four homers, two doubles, and two triples in only 79 at-bats. Now he swings and misses at a high fastball, strike three. 97-mile-an-hour fastball up at the top of the strike zone. So four in a row retired by Scott, two on strikes. And here is Jung-Hoo Lee coming back after a day off. First pitch was thrown at 1:40 Eastern Daylight Time, 74 degrees. The time and temp are sponsored by Kalshi. Kalshi, trade on anything, even the game. And there is a strike to the left-handed batting, Jung-Hoo Lee. Lee with a half-swing foul on that one. On one the count. Scott's been a strike thrower. He's thrown 26 pitches in this game, only 8 out of the strike zone so far. Just as I say that, he misses very high, way out of the zone. I mean, not even close. With that cutter, and the count is 1-1. Jung-Hoo, left-handed batter, opened up stance. Here it is, and very high again with a fastball. Jung-Hoo, now this, you've done every game of this road trip, Joe. And you've only seen him get one hit so far.
0: 1 for 21.
1: All that bragging I'd done about Jung-Hoo. Here's the pitch, and that's too high. 3-1. And I said, wait, do you see Jung? And you've only seen the one hit.
0: And, you know, he historically, in his still pretty brief big league career, has done so well in the city of New York.
1: 3-1 pitch. Swing, and he hits a high drive into deep right center, but it looks like it'll stay in the yard. Back to the edge of the warning track is Carson Benj, and now he's in a couple of steps to make the catch. Just got under that one maybe a little bit too much. And he hit it very high. And Benj started back onto the warning track about midway between the 370 marker and straightaway right and the 380 marker in right center. And then at the last, he came in a little bit. Two down. Here is Oslevis Basabe. And he takes a called strike with a fastball. Basabe hit one of the home runs, one of the 6 hit by the Giants yesterday. He hit the 5th of them. Now he swings and he hits a pop-up foul behind the plate. He got an off-speed delivery. Big sweeping breaking ball at 80 miles an hour. So he was off balance, but he kept the hands back and he still took a whack at it. And that ball still ended up looking pretty fat, kind of a breaking ball on the inner part of the plate that he thought maybe he could just go ahead and launch. He has hit 5 home runs now. Basabe in only 102 official at-bats. Now he looks at strike 3 call. So much for that. 98-mile-an-hour fastball to strike him out looking. And that was right around the outside corner. If he challenged it, he might have won that challenge, according to the ABS. 3 up, 3 down, nothing, nothing. Last of the second upcoming on the Liberty Group Protector Assets Giants Radio Network. Here is a strike to Mark Vientos as we start the last of the second inning. We're at Citi Field in New York. Giants nothing, Mets nothing. I'm John Miller with Joe Rizzo, your Giants broadcasters. Dave Fleming and Javier Lopez over on the TV side. Giants will be back home tomorrow at Oracle Park. Now the pitch. Fastball from Cesar Perdomo, too high. 1 ball and 1 strike. The Giants have a 5-10 start tomorrow against the St. Louis Cardinals. Now here's a changeup, and that's low for a ball. We were talking on Friday about it had been 5 months since the Giants last played the Mets. Well, it had been 12 months since they've last played the Cardinals. Here, they haven't played the Cardinals all season. Here's a ball bounced foul back behind the plate. And it's 2-2. These are two of the oldest line teams in the history of Major League Baseball, in the same league, and yet they haven't even played each other. Today, the Giants are playing their 144th game of the year. Not one of them against the Cardinals, as they ball is high, and it's 3-2. 3-2 to Vientos. Simeon on deck. The pitch on the way. Swing, and it's chopped foul very slowly up the third base side. Right to Tim Leeper, the Mets third base coach.
0: Well, they're going to make up for some lost time because starting tomorrow, 6 of the next 9 games are against the Cardinals. Giants will be in St. Louis a week from tomorrow.
1: Here's the 3-2 pitch. Swing and a miss. He struck him out on a changeup. Man, he's got a pretty good changeup working today.
0: Yeah, last two strikeouts have both come on that changeup. I thought the one he threw to Benj to end the bottom of the first, especially impressive to throw a changeup left on left like that against a very good, powerful hitter. Shows the kind of confidence he's got in that pitch.
1: Here's Marcus Semien, and he takes a slider in there for a called strike. And some lefties, there's still some lefties who just don't ever want to throw a changeup to a left-handed hitter. Now the one strike offering, very high with a fastball at 94. One ball, one strike. When you saw him in the first half of that 24 season in San Jose, and he was really young, very raw. Here's the 1-1 pitch. Swing, line drive up the middle, base hit center field. Came back with another slider, and this time, Semien just clobbered it. That is the second hit of the game for the Mets. The Giants have not had a base runner yet on their side of it. One out, Semien aboard, and here comes Nick Morabito. One of the three very young outfielders for the Mets today. Morabito, the left fielder, is 23. Ewing, the center fielder, is 22. And Benj, the right fielder, is 23. The future on display here in the Mets outfield. Hard ground ball to third, diving to his left. Basabe's got it. Up to his feet to second for one. The relay to first. Too late. Morabito, who runs pretty well anyway, but Basabe made a headlong dive to his left to get that ball. Then scrambled to his feet and made the throw to the second baseman, Cox. So that took an extra beat. And I think Cox, he did pretty well, but he didn't have a whole lot on his throw to first base, making the exchange and the pivot. So now Morabito is at first, and here is Ewing, 22-year-old center fielder, left-handed batter. Hit a home run yesterday, first one in a long time for him. And he takes high for ball one. A.J. Ewing. I drafted him out of high school 3 years ago from the Washington, D.C. area. I guess he went to high school right in D.C. Now the sat. The look at first. And a throw over there. Diving safely back is Morabito. As Semien was the one who got forced out at second. Semien, he's one of the old guys on this team. He's 35. Lindor, the shortstop, 32. Third baseman Bichette's been around a while. There goes the run of the pitch taken, the throw down to second. And the tag by Koss, he's out. Great throw there by Kavanaugh. Very strong throw with Morabito running on first motion. Inning over. We go to the third. McCray will be coming up. It is nothing to nothing on the Liberty Group Protect Your Assets Giants Radio Network. Inning number three, Giants nothing, Mets nothing. Grant McCray leads off for the Giants, and with great pleasure, I give you Joe Rizzo.
0: All right, thanks, John. The first pitch from Christian Scott to McCray is a called strike, but we've got a challenge here. Pitch that was up. McCray's got a chance.
3: Ball's over, turn. San Francisco has two remaining.
1: That's the plate umpire, David Rackley's voice you're hearing. Again, that one was not even close.
0: So, ball one to McCray. Now the 1-0, he fouls it straight back. Yesterday was a really good day for Graham McCray. It was his first opportunity to start a game on this road trip. He began.

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3: This is bad territory!
4: Fouls one back, and it's 0-2.
5: Yeah, he, I don't know if it's maybe 6 or 7 feet between the foul line and the sidewall, and he caught it as he got into foul ground, and then he kind of had his legs go up, almost like he was climbing that wall to avoid just crashing into it.
4: Pitches up and away to Kavanaugh, 1-2.
5: So he had a very athletic method of trying to save his bones a little bit there.
4: And it's not like he's been playing a whole lot out there for Morabito. This is only his 9th big league game. Here's a pitch outside. And it's 2-2 now to Kavanaugh. Giants still looking for their first base runner here against Christian Scott. One down in the top of the third in a nothing-nothing game. A 2-2 pitch. Kavanaugh swings and hits a fly ball. Really more of a pop-up into shallow left. It's the shortstop Lindor going out and waving his arms. He now makes the catch.
5: Time to ask the announcer. 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Kaiser Permanente. Joe, the California League is about to end it. In fact, today, I guess, is the end of the regular season, and the San Jose Giants are heading to the postseason.
4: Yeah, Christian Kost now on the first pitch, drives one out into right center, but it'll hang up for Benj, moving over into the gap. He'll reach up and make the catch in medium deep right center, and that ends the inning. A lot of good stuff happening right now in the Giants minor league system. We'll talk a little bit more about that in a moment. As we go to the bottom of the third, it is nothing-nothing on the Liberty Group Protect Your Assets Giants Radio Network. Giants nothing, Mets nothing, bottom of the third inning. A.J. Ewing will lead off here against Cesar Perdomo. Ewing shows bunt on the first pitch, takes a pitch low. Asabe in on the grass at third. Ewing was at the plate when Morabito was thrown out trying to steal second to end the second inning. Swings here, grounds it sharply, foul, just wide of first. And it's 1-1.
5: Now the San Jose Giants are playing today in, Fresno?
4: Fresno, yeah.
5: And the Giants are in the postseason.
4: San Jose has had a great year as Ewing a check swing foul to the left, strike two.
5: But they're playing at Fresno today, and they might play at Fresno to start the postseason, I guess, but maybe, or maybe not.
4: Maybe, maybe not. The division series, first round of the playoffs at that level, single A, starts on Tuesday as Ewing fouls one straight back. Giants may play Fresno. They're the Rockies team. They may play Stockton, the A's affiliate. That San Jose team has gone 19-2 in their last 21 games. Here's a check swing, a bouncer foul up the third base side. And I think you could make the case that the top hitting prospect right now in the Giants organization and the top pitching prospect are both playing on that San Jose team right now.
5: They look pretty solid at shortstop, don't they?
4: Yeah, that would be the hitting prospect. Josuar Gonzalez, 18 years old, as Ewing takes outside, 2-2, who

0: last night hit a home run on the first pitch of the game. He's batting .351 this year as an 18-year-old. Pitches low and into Ewing, and now he's worked a full count.
1: So he hit a home run on the first pitch of the game last night, but the night before, on the last pitch of the game, didn't he do something? Or one of the last pitches?
0: Yeah, in the 10th inning, put him ahead with a two-run single. 3-2, there's a line drive into right field, a base hit right between Eldridge and Cox. Good at-bat from Ewing. It's the eighth pitch. Hits it solidly into right. The Mets have their third hit of the game. Salas also had a walk-off hit a couple of weeks ago. San Jose came back from seven runs down in the eighth inning. And they just welcomed the top pitching prospect, Jackson Flora, the number one draft pick of the Giants this year, the fourth overall pick, as Luis Torrens swings and misses for strike one.
1: Flora made his debut, was just Friday night?
0: Friday night, yeah. Had him pitch just the first inning, but a scoreless inning with a couple of strikeouts. And it does sound like he will probably start one of the playoff games this upcoming week for that San Jose team. There's a called strike two, and it would probably be in San Jose.
1: So they're the number one seed, so it's a best of three series?
0: It's a best of three division series, which starts Tuesday night.
1: But the one game on the road, then they go home.
0: Right. Be home Thursday and Friday. Here is strike three call, but we'll have a Mets challenge.
2: Challenging.
0: It was an 0-2 changeup from Perdomo, low and in, and it was a strike.
2: Calls confirmed New York has one challenge remaining.
0: And that is four strikeouts already for Perdomo. It's nothing game here in the bottom of the third. Now Perdomo will begin a second trip through this Mets lineup. Here is Francisco Lindor, who was retired on a comebacker back in the first inning. Ewing a threat to run at first, one out. Lindor on the first pitch, pops one up, foul ground. First base side near the Mets dugout. Eldridge and Kavanaugh over, but this will be just out of play.
1: But there's another young, even younger than Josuar Gonzalez, who's also a pretty good hitter. And what is he, 17 years old?
0: 17 years old, Luis Hernandez, who, with Josuar Gonzalez, they played together in rookie ball this year. Gonzalez plays short most days, Hernandez would play third. And then they came up together to that San Jose team in late July. Unfortunately, Hernandez bothered by a hip issue, so he hasn't played in a couple of weeks. But just to make it to single A, a full season affiliate at age 17, is incredible. As Lindor swings and grounds one right to third, Basabe's got it to second for one. Cox has turned to first. Got him! A double play. Mets are going to take a look. Check with their video room. Terrific turn there at second from Jonah Cox. Still waiting, and the Mets...
2: ball on the field, out at first base. New York is challenged.
0: ...are going to challenge, so we'll wait.
1: Well, they must have gotten word from the video room that the guys down there thought that he beat that throw to first base. I didn't think Cox had a chance to throw him out. They're showing it on the big screen, and they didn't freeze the shot at first base. But I think maybe his foot did hit the bag, as we see another angle on it, before the ball was in the glove of Bryce Eldridge.
0: I'll say this, though. Jonah Cox is looking pretty comfortable at second base. This is his first start at second base this year. Not only that, this is his first start at second at any level of professional baseball. He never even started a game there in the minors.
2: Overturned. Runner is safe. New York retains their challenge.
0: that throw was just a little bit late. And replay has confirmed that. And so the inning will continue. Lindor is safe at first with two down, and that's going to get Soto to the plate here in this inning with a runner on.
1: Lindor is a fast runner. And they still almost doubled him up. And it was one of those, I can't blame the umpire for missing the call because it was so, so close. Even in slow motion and freezing the frames, it's very difficult to say conclusively, but the umpires in New York felt that they could see that he was safe.
0: First pitch to Soto and a fastball strike, 93 miles per hour. Soto's got one of the three Mets hits today. Hit a line drive at 110 out into right field back in the first inning. Left-handed batter and a slider in the dirt. Nice stop there from Kavanaugh. Ball and a strike.
1: Well, good luck to the San Jose Giants. And the Giants look like they're kind of loaded down there. And the Eugene Emeralds in high A. Richmond in double A. Sacramento, they've all had really good years.
0: Soto now swings and pops one up. Over on the right side, it is Jonah Cox shielding his eyes from the sun and right on the edge of the outfield grass makes the catch. Perdomo gets Soto on a slider. The inning is over. Three scoreless innings for the Giants rookie left-hander. On to the fourth. Still nothing-nothing on the Liberty Group Protect Your Assets Giants Radio Network. Top of the fourth inning and the top of the order for the Giants in a nothing-nothing game as Drew Gilbert takes a pitch high from Christian Scott. Scott has been perfect thus far. Nine up, nine down, three strikeouts. As Gilbert takes high, and now it's 2-0. Gilbert had a long at-bat to start the game, but was retired on a fly ball to left. Scott out of the wind, the 2-0. And there's a strike, a cutter, and it's 2-1. Giants, they can win today. They would finish this road trip with a winning record. They're 3-3 on the trip. 2-1 pitch is lifted foul and out of play to the left. It's been a challenging week just because the travel. The Giants have been here on the East Coast all week, but the trip that started with just the one game in Atlanta, they were there for about 25 hours. And up to Pittsburgh for three, now here in New York, as Gilbert takes a pitch low and in. And now it's a full count.
1: And the first game in Pittsburgh might have felt like 25 hours all by itself.
0: Reminding myself that we've only been gone for a week. It has felt longer. 3-2 pitch. Gilbert swings and misses. Strike three. Goes down on a cutter there. Out number one. 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Offer ends on September 24th. Now Devers takes a ball up and in as he leans back out of the way. Devers struck out swinging on a cutter back in the first inning. There's another pitch in, and it's 2-0. 35 home runs now on the year for Devers after the two he hit yesterday. He's also up to 91 RBIs. Here's the 2-0. He swings and misses. He's up to fifth in the National League in home runs now. Kyle Schwarber of the Phillies still in that top spot with 41. PCA, 39. Matt Olson, 37. Hunter Goodman of the Rockies, 36. Then it's Devers as he drives one deep down the right field line, but hooking, foul. That had the distance. It had the sound. But he pulled it foul.
1: That was the sound of a ball leaving the bat at 113 miles per hour.
3: Devers never left the box. He knew it was foul. Now he swings and misses strike three. Well, back to the cutter. Devers goes down, out number two. That was our leaderboard update today, sponsored by Bank of America, proud sponsor of the Junior Giants, helping inspire tomorrow's leaders on and off the field. Two down for Eldridge, who swings and lines it into right field, a base hit. Eldridge got a breaking ball, and that was up. And he knew what to do with it. Hits it hard into right, the first hit and the first base runner of this game for the Giants. And it may be getting overshadowed a bit because of what Devers has been doing on this entire trip, batting right in front of Eldridge. But Bryce has had a really good week here on the road. As Jonah Cox, now a bunt attempt, and he bunts it foul right back behind home for strike one. For Eldridge, that was his seventh hit in 23 at-bats on this road trip, plus he's drawn seven walks.
1: So he's been on base almost 50% of the time with either a hit or a walk the whole road trip. Pretty good.
3: Yeah. And it's often felt like he's the guy that's had to kind of start some rallies because Devers just keeps clearing the bases right in front of him. There's a called strike two. 0-2 to Cox. But it's been a fun duo here on this trip and really going back the last few weeks where Eldridge has gotten hot, batting right behind Devers. Here's the 0-2, and that's outside to Cox. Pretty close. Nothing here in the top of the fourth. Giants just picked up their first hit of the day against Christian Scott, who only gave up one hit in his last start. That was over 5 1/3 innings against the Astros. As Cox swings, grounds it right side, and that's through. Past the diving Semien, out into right center. Bench a long way to get it. Eldridge around second, heading for third. He's going to make it as the throw there, well late and on a hop. And with that throw going to third, Jonah Cox, using his great speed, goes into second.
1: It was interesting because that throw came in, and it was not a bad throw by Benj. I think it would have been to somebody, but there was nobody there, and I don't know what the shortstop, Lindor, was waiting for. He was still standing at shortstop, and so with nobody at second base, after rounding first base and starting to slow up, then Cox re-accelerated and made it there easily.
3: Now Chung Hoo Lee swings a broken bat, little bloop, shallow right, going out of Semien, it'll fall, a base hit. Eldridge scores, Cox right behind him, and he'll score without a throw. Chung Hoo Lee, a broken bat, bloop. And he just got it past the second baseman, Semien, two runs in, and the Giants take a 2-0 lead.
1: Well, if you know Christian Scott and you somehow read in his visage that maybe he's a little perturbed right now, hey, he's entitled to be, because the Mets just fell asleep while Cox was running the bases there.
3: Now strike one to Basabe over the inside corner.
1: And they've turned that into two runs on the broken bat bloop single by Jung Hoo Lee.
3: Lee, but he got jammed. That pitch was up and in, but able to muscle it out into shallow right as Basabe is swinging and a miss, and it's 0-2.
1: But I don't know. Somebody's got to cover second base. That ground ball to right field, the second baseman made a dive for it out into his left. And Lindor, the shortstop, meanwhile, never even went even a step towards second base. Nobody was covering.
3: Here's the 0-2. Basabe fouls it to the right.
1: So that throw came in ostensibly to somebody who was supposed to cut it off. And as soon as Benj made the throw, Cox was looking at an empty second base. Said, oh, I better just keep on going. that's bad baseball, and the Giants, that's an extra run on that base hit by Lee.
3: 0-2 pitch, fouled straight back.
1: Now, who knows, with the speed of Cox, if he just held on with a single and they'd had Lindor had covered second on the play, maybe Cox on the next pitch would have stolen second anyway. So who knows? But I think you could forgive Scott if he felt a little bit betrayed.
3: Now a swing, and there's a drive hit out into deep left towards the corner. Morabito started back. Now he comes in a bit, and near the line, he'll make the catch. That one got a bit off the end of the bat there for Bisabe, and it ends the inning. But a two-out rally. There were two outs, nobody on in that inning. The Giants end up scoring twice. We'll go to the bottom of the fourth. Giants ahead 2-0 on the Liberty Group Protect Your Assets Giants Radio Network. Giants lead 2-0, bottom of the fourth, as Bo Bichette, first pitch swinging, fouls one along the right field line for strike one. We're coming to you live from the Chuck Chancey Gold Resort and Casino broadcast booth. Giants baseball on the radio as Bichette takes high, and it's 1-1. So first time today that Perdomo gets to pitch with the lead. That was his 50th pitch. As Bichette swings and rolls one to short. In to pick it up is Cause, and his throw on to first in plenty of time. Out number one, Bichette, 0-2. Now this November, Oracle Park will be transformed into a nine-hole golf course for Ballpark Back Nine, presented by Zooks. Tee off from iconic ballpark locations and take aim at custom greens on the field. New this year, get access to the Giants clubhouse. 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With one out, Carson Benj, the hitter, takes a fastball outside from Perdomo. Perdomo's worked around three singles. Hasn't walked anybody. Struck out four as Ben swings. Hits a high fly ball deep right field. Lee battling the sun. Now on the edge of the warning track, he'll stop and make the catch. That ball was hit very high up into the air. Ben's just getting under it a bit. Out number two. Here is Mark Vientos. 2-0 Giants in the bottom of the fourth. Pitch to Vientos is outside, ball one. Perdomo, who opened the year in Double-A, was then moved up to Triple-A Sacramento. That pitch high, it's 2-0. And was 6-0 in his last six starts with the Sacramento River Cats before getting the call up at the beginning of this road trip. As Vientos swings and misses. 6-0 with a 3.89 ERA going back to late July. Better than a strikeout per inning this year in the minor leagues. As the changeup, low and away, and now 3-1 to Vientos. Perdomo delivers, and Vientos hits a bouncer to short. Big hop, Cos able to field as he sets his feet and fires to first for the out. Excellent shutdown inning there from Cesar Perdomo. Three up and three down. We'll head to the fifth. It's 2-0 Giants on the Liberty Group Protect Your Assets Giants Radio Network. Top of the fifth inning, Giants have a 2-0 lead over the Mets. Grant McCray will start things off. Let's go back to John Miller.
1: All right, and there's ball one to Grant McCray. McCray hit a foul fly that was caught in a very nice play by Morabito right next to the sidewall back in the second inning. Now he fouls one off to the left here and well back into the lower deck. So the count is one ball and one strike. This ballpark, Citi Field, when it first opened up, it was and I think people remember it as an extreme pitcher's part. Now the pitch is fouled back to the screen, and he went after that high cutter, and that was his desperation hack, his emergency hack there. First game here was in 2009, 17 years ago. Now there's a swinging strike three. There's the splitter. He doesn't throw that pitch very often, but he used it to great effect right there. And that's his sixth strikeout. He's retired every Giant except for that two-out stretch in the fourth inning when Eldridge singled to right, Cox singled to right, and then Lee hit a broken bat bloop single to right on which two runs scored. Now Kavanaugh takes a called strike with a curveball. The field was so big when it first opened, though, in 09, that two different times they brought the fences in. Now here's a curveball low and in. A check swing by Kavanaugh. One ball, one strike. 2012 and again in 2015. They brought the fences in the one time, and they, after a couple of years, they thought, you know, that probably wasn't enough. Now the 1-1 pitch. Swing, and there's a pop fly, shallow right field, falling in there. Base hit for Kavanaugh. Man, those balls in the fist, I don't know if he broke his bat. I don't think it exploded the way Jung Hoo's bat did, but Jung Hoo got a broken bat bloop for a two-run single. Now, this is a ball in on the hands. That must be pretty strong wood as far in on the hands as that one got. If it didn't break, he got himself a single, and here comes Christian Koss. He lined out to right center his first time. And the pitch, swing, and a look out. Coming right back toward us. It's not good when it's heading right toward you and it feels like it's shouting at you. I'm going to get you. I'm coming for you. That was my read on it. 0-1 the count. That's what I heard. There's a swing, a ground ball up the first base side, a squibber. It hits off the glove of Vientos right near the bag. Ricochets high in the air and bounces out into shallow right field. Around to third goes Kavanaugh. Still going is Koss, and he easily makes it into second. Just as the first baseman who was on the bag with Kavanaugh was coming off the bag, that little squibber was hit right along toward the bag, so he had to reverse again and go back to first. He was there right in front of the bag. He started to drop to his left knee, and the ball kicked off the heel of his glove and hopped in the air, and he had no idea where it was. He started looking all around as it dropped in behind him and skipped into shallow right. So the Giants have runners at second and third with one out.
3: Yeah, as we get a mound visit now, pitching coach Justin Willard out. I mean, I think a play like that, Vientos, he's thinking double play, and he might have been thinking, what am I going to do here? Field the ball, then probably just one step over to get the out at first. Then it becomes a tag at second. Mine starts to go fast there, but first things first, you got to field it. And he didn't do that. And the Giants have a great opportunity now, the top of the order coming up.
1: It had some crazy spin to it. And he never got it in the glove. The infield comes in for Gilbert. And he swings and fouls one back and out of play. Going after that first pitch fastball. And the count is 0-1. Gilbert has flied out to left and struck out. Now, a fly ball decently hit in a spot like this could get a run home. But the runner at third is a catcher, Drew Kavanaugh. The fast runner, Koss, is at second. Now the set, one strike pitch. Check swing on a ball that's too high. One ball, one strike with Rafi Devers on deck. Well, if Gilbert's going to get a pitch to hit, you would think having Devers behind him would, this would be the time. Scott sets, throws. Swing and a slow chop up the first base side. Foul. It goes right on by the Giants first base coach, Shane Robinson. But now he's behind in the count 1-2. And it's maybe the whole at bat, but especially now with two strikes. the scout, he would love to just go ahead and get the strikeout now. And then he knows that he could just pitch around Devers if he wanted with first base empty. Runners at second and third. Giants leading 2-0. The pitch. Swing and a miss. He struck it out with the splitter. He started the inning, striking out McCray with that split finger pitch. And now gets the second out with that same splitter. With a change of speed, maybe 9-10 miles an hour slower than his fastball. And now here comes the manager, Andy Green, in the mound. That's going to be the day for Scott. And the Mets with the left-hander up in their bullpen, they're going to make that change right now to face the left-handed batting, Rafi Devers. It's going to be Nate Lavender coming in from the Mets bullpen here.
3: Well, you mentioned the Mets are being very cautious with Scott's workload, the number of innings and pitches that he's throwing here late in the season. He's coming back off from Tommy John surgery, and the Mets are well out of contention right now. They gave him some extra time off before this start, and he's done after just 80 pitches, 4 2/3 innings, and really... he should be out of this top of the fifth, if not for the error. We'll see what the Mets decide to do here with first base open. Devers coming up. Of course, you got another left-handed hitter after Devers with Bryce Eldridge next. We've talked about the Giants. Now, this is the final game of this road trip. Giants will be flying back to the Bay Area right after the game here today. And then tomorrow on the Labor Day holiday, it'll be the Giants and the St. Louis Cardinals starting a three-game series. And do note the special start time tomorrow of 5:10 p.m. 5:10 tomorrow for the Giants and the Cardinals. You can get your tickets now at sfgiants.com/tickets. So the new pitcher is Nate Lavender, a lefty who the Giants are seeing for the first time. Lavender, a rookie who has come up to the major leagues, and he has been nearly unhittable in 12 appearances out of the Mets bullpen, has thrown 12 2/3 scoreless innings, and has given up only 5 hits with 3 walks and 14 strikeouts. So he has been just excellent, and someone that none of these Giants hitters have ever faced. So it'll be Devers. We'll see if he gets something to hit here. With runners at second and third and two down.
1: He's also now the only lefty in the Mets bullpen. They sent out Jan before the game today. Runners at second and third. The infield back, normal depth, and the pitch is a fastball way off the outside. Ball one. A lot of arms and legs from Nate Lavender. He's 6'2" tall, 26 years old. Now the windup and the pitch. And that's in there for a called strike. So far, for Devers, he's been up twice and struck out both times. Kavanaugh at third, Koss at second. 2-0, the Giants ahead. Now there's a ball outside. And that was his slider at 83 miles an hour. Big moment here. That's why Lavender's in. Devers has been red hot, to say the least. The pitch. Swing, line drive down the right field line. Into the corner. It is a foul ball. It got into the corner and disappeared from our view. So we had to focus on the first base umpire and what his call was. And then he put the hands up indicating a foul ball. And it was fouled by, what, 3 or 4 feet in that right field corner, bouncing up to the 330-foot marker. Devers got to first and looked so disappointed. He was very hopeful that he had kept that one straight, but it did hook right at the last. So now it's 2 balls and 2 strikes. Runners at second and third in the fifth inning. 2-0, the Giants ahead, and now Devers uses his timeout. Lavender... 12 consecutive scoreless appearances as Joe mentioned. Now here is strike three call on the outside corner. And I think Devers knew it. A fastball got him. The Giants, who had second and third and one out, come up empty. Still 2-0 Giants as we go to the last of the fifth. On the Liberty Group Protect Your Assets Giants Radio Network. Last half of the fifth inning, Giants ahead 2-0, and the veteran Marcus Semien leads off against the young lefty Cesar Perdomo, and there's a swinging strike one, and it's 0-1. Semien got a base hit to center his first time. Now he takes a ball, 92-mile-an-hour fastball missing. That was the 60th pitch thrown this afternoon by Perdomo. Now the 1-1 pitch. And he's up and in for a ball. Mets have had three hits, one each, in the first three innings. And he retired the side runner in the fourth after the Giants had given him the lead. Now there's a swing and a high fly ball into center. Over toward right center a bit, shading the eyes with the glove. Gilbert, one away. And before Morabito comes up, let's pause briefly for station identification. 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
1: Nick Morabito now, the 23-year-old left fielder for the Mets today. Right-handed batter takes low for ball one. Morabito grounded into a forced play in the second inning. Now he swings and hits a fly ball in the left center field. On the run across the green goes Gilbert. He gets there to make the catch. Two down. Now A.J. Ewing. The Giants with a 2-0 lead, a two-run broken bat single by Jung-Hoo Lee into shallow right in the fourth. Got the runs home. And that is, so far, the Giants' call of the game. Sponsored by Ring Central, voice of your business. Giants still ahead 2-0 as Ewing comes up. Ewing struck out his first time, lefty versus lefty, and he takes a called strike. Quickest inning of the game. He kind of labored it at times through the first three, but for Perdomo, the fourth inning was his quickest, a 10-pitch inning. Now he throws, and that misses for a ball. One ball and one strike. That was his eighth pitch of this inning. He's got two down already. One ball and one strike, and the pitch on the way. Swing and a miss. Strike two. Good slider. And that fooled Ewing. He wailed at it. Ended up down right at the knees on the outer half of the plate. 1-2 pitch. And that's a little bit up and maybe a little bit away. Two balls, two strikes now. Giants 2, Mets nothing. Giants 2 runs, 4 hits. The Mets have 3 hits. 2-2 pitch, well off the outside. And it goes full, 3-2. Cincinnati leads Milwaukee on the Toyota out-of-town scoreboard, 10-7. Last of the eighth in Cincy. 3-2 pitch, there's a drive into right field. On the run, Jung-Hoo Lee to his left, reaches out and makes the catch. Good jump there by Jung-Hoo. Hit solidly, but into an out. Another quick inning, relatively, for Perdomo. On to the sixth. Eldridge, Cox, and Lee coming up. Giants 2, Mets nothing. 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
3: Inning number six here from Citi Field. It's a 2-0 Giants lead on the Jung-Hoo Lee two-run single back in the fourth. Mets have made another pitching change. So Lavender faces just the one batter, and it's Jonathan Pintaro, a right-hander, that comes in. This is his sixth different stint with the Mets this year out of their bullpen. He'll go to work in the sixth facing Bryce Eldridge.
1: I was a little surprised that they made this move. Pintaro pitches, and a swing and a miss by Eldridge on a cutter that was up, and it's 0-1. 92-mile-an-hour cutter from Pintaro. They had a left-hander who's had great success, Lavender, and continued to have, striking out Devers looking. Now the pitch, Eldridge takes high and tight for a ball. Now the cutter, 1-1. But now you got Eldridge, a left-handed batter, then Cox, a right-handed hitter, a rookie, and then Lee, a lefty. But what, he was like too exhausted after throwing four pitches to keep him for this next inning? Now Eldridge hits a pop-up, shallow right center, and in is the left fielder, Morabito, calling off the shortstop Lindor, and he's got it. One away. More center field than left that time. But he had it all the way, and Lindor got out of his way.
3: It's kind of like a throwback outing for a lefty specialist. Come in, face just one hitter, call it a day.
1: It seems like most teams against the Giants keep those lefties in there because they know they have that chance to face a lot of lefties. Here's Cox. He shows bunt and takes a ball up and away. Cox struck out in the second inning, but then with a runner aboard in the fourth inning, hit one hard. A low liner hit the ground and skipped into right field. And that set up the Giants' two-run inning. Now he takes outside from Pintaro. 2-0. Cox hit that ball at 103 miles an hour, and then he took second when nobody was covering second as the throw went in toward third. Now the 2-0 pitch, swing and a miss. Fastball, and he blew it by him on the outer half of the plate. On a 2-0 count, no less. That's always troubling. That's a fastball count. And the pitch. That is low and outside, ball three. I guess the winds have changed enough on this fall-like day. They've got different flight patterns into LaGuardia today. 3-1 pitch. Fouled back to the screen. 94-mile-an-hour fastball. 3-2. That was a signature of the old Shea Stadium. You would hear those planes go by all the time. And this is right next to where Shea used to be, this ballpark. Now a swing and a high foul off the first base side going over Vientos, but it's back out of play into the lower deck. 3-2. So we got the rumbling of the big airliners going by today quite often. And, of course, we're also very close to where the U.S. Open tennis is happening. 3-2 pitch, swing, and there's a liner into center field, and in a little bit is Ewing. He's got it. Out number two. Not this time for Cox. Two down, nobody on. On the Toyota out-of-town scoreboard, we had told you about the Reds-Milwaukee game. That game has already changed, and now it's the Reds 12 and Milwaukee 7, last of the eighth in Cincinnati. In Philadelphia, it's the Phillies 3 and the Braves 1. In the last of the seventh, there. Two down, nobody on. The Giants ahead 2-0. Jung-Hoo Lee, who has had the RBIs for the Giants today, takes ball one. Miami, 7. The Cubs, 3. Last of the fifth down in Miami on the Toyota scoreboard. And Lee lines one into right center field. That's falling. A dive and a catch. Carson Benz laid out, and he caught it. He stole one from Jung-Hoo Lee to end the inning. We go to the last of the sixth. The Giants 2, the Mets nothing. On the Liberty Group Protect Your Assets Giants Radio Network.
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1: Good advice there, Joe. That's Joe Rizzo. I'm John Miller. Giants baseball on the radio. There's ball one as we start the last of the sixth inning. Luis Torrens, the ninth place hitter. And now he swings and doesn't get it on a changeup from the left-hander, Cesar Perdomo. Perdomo and the Giants holding a 2-0 lead. That was the 72nd pitch thrown this afternoon by Perdomo. This is his first major league start. 24-year-old lefty from Venezuela. He's throwing now and a ground ball to third to his left. Basabe's got it. Here's the throw to first. A little bit low, but grabbed just above the dirt by Eldridge. One away. So Torrens is now 0-2, and the leadoff man, Francisco Lindor, will come up next. On the Toyota out-of-town scoreboard down in Baltimore, the Red Sox lead the Orioles 3-1. The Toyota out-of-town scoreboard. Toyota, let's go places. Special day down in Baltimore today. Ceremonies before the game honoring Hall of Famer Eddie Murray. There's a ball too high to Francisco Lindor. 30 years ago today, Eddie Murray hit his 500th career home run. Now the pitch to Lindor, batting right-handed, and it misses for a ball, 2-0. Murray, it wasn't just his 500th home run. He joined a much shorter list of hitters. There's a ball outside, 3-0 now to Lindor, who has hit back to the pitcher and grounded into a force play. He's 0-2. And I wanted to bring this up because it involves Willie Mays. Now, here is a ball a little bit low. So Lindor coaxes a one-out walk from Perdomo. Giants bullpen is busy. Right-hander Joel Kunnel is warming up. You got the left-handed batting Soto coming up now. And here comes Justin Message, the Giants pitching coach, from the dugout out to visit with Perdomo. As the Mets big hitter is coming up right now. Soto, who's ripped a single right and has popped up to second. The Giants holding a 2-0 lead. One out and a runner at second. But on this date, 1996, Eddie Murray hit his 500th home run. And it gave him 500 homers, and he already had had 3,000 hits. And he became only the third player in Major League history to have that combination of 500 homers and 3,000 hits. The other two members of that real exclusive club, Willie Mays and Henry Aaron. And then, as of 30 years ago today, Eddie Murray. So they're having a day for Eddie at Camden Yards in Baltimore. That's where he hit that 500th home run 30 years ago against the Detroit Tigers. Just wish Willie could have maybe sent him a video or congratulated him in person. Just another reason for us around the Giants to miss the late Willie Mays. Here's ball one now to Soto. Cesar Perdomo into his stretch. Looks at first, now pitches. Outside, ball two. Well, he has not thrown a strike for a while now. He got Torrens to ground out. But then walked Lindor on four pitches, and now he's 2-0 to the dangerous Soto, who is a huge home run threat, even against a lefty. Now the pitch, check swing foul. He didn't want to swing at that one. It was a changeup. Started forward and then stopped, and the ball inadvertently glanced off the bat and winged the catcher, Drew Kavanaugh. So now it's 2-1. And I think that one would not have been a strike had it not hit the bat. It was also well up out of the zone. 2-1 the count to the dangerous Soto. The pitch comes in. That is in there for a called strike with a slider. You got the right-handed hitting Bichette on deck. The Giants have the right-hander. Kunnel heating up in the bullpen. The Giants ahead 2-0. Last of the sixth. One out. Lindor at first. 2-2 pitch. Soto swings, and it's a ground ball foul over toward the Mets dugout on the first base side. Of course, 1 year before Eddie Murray hit his 500th home run at Camden Yards, joining Willie Mays and Henry Aaron in select company. 1 year before at Camden Yards, Cal Ripken broke Lou Gehrig's consecutive games record. So this is also the 31st anniversary of that. Here's the pitch. Hard ground ball. One hop right to Eldridge at first. He steps on first, throws to second. The throw comes back to first from Cost. The tag out at first. Eldridge gloved that ball, hit sharply right at him, stepped on first and fired to second. And Lindor, I think, with some heady base running,
2: out at first base, New York challenge.
1: He stopped halfway to second and then tried to get back to first as the throw went to second. And the Mets, as you could hear there from the umpire, they're going to challenge that call. He had that kind of a swim move, as they say, with the head first dive back to first. Did he elude the tag? What do you think, Joe?
3: Oh, it's close. And I think probably worthy of a challenge. We get into the later stages of this game. I mean, if this gets overturned, then the Mets still have the tying run at the plate here. And I don't even know if Perdomo would stay in the game at that point. Good base running from Lindor on the idea of stopping halfway between first and second, because he would have just ran right into the out at second base on a tag play. He quickly decided that his best chance to get back was diving to first. And that specific replay, which they just showed up on the video board, where Lindor, he's got that big cover on his hand, that oven mitt, which doesn't hurt on a play like that when you're trying to dive into a base. That's the one that might get this call overturned.
1: You heard the crowd responding to it when they showed it on the huge screen. They have a screen out there above the center field wall. It looks like a high-rise building here in New York. It's so gigantic. Just hovers over the action. Looks almost as big as the entire outfield.
2: After you, calling the field stands. Runner is out. New York loses their challenge.
1: Call stands. Umpires speak for, you know, the call was out. Was it wrong? Hard to say. Always that call on the field ends up being a key, or at least so often on these replay reviews. On to the seventh inning. Basabe coming up, then McCray. The Giants ahead 2-0 on the Liberty Group Protect Your Assets Giants Radio Network. It is 2-0 Giants, and there's strike one to Oslavius Basabe. We start the seventh inning. Back to tell you all about it, here is Joe Rizzo.
3: Still Pintaro on the mound, his second inning of work, and he misses low with a curve. It's a ball and a strike. Two runs, four hits for the Giants. No runs, three hits for the Mets. Both the Giants' runs coming back in the fourth inning. A two-out rally against Christian Scott. As Basabe takes ball too low and outside. Scott had retired 11 straight hitters to begin his day, and then with two down in the fourth, singles from Eldridge, Cox, and Lee, producing the runs as Basabe pops it up foul and out of play behind home. Strike two.
1: Joe, after this half inning, it will be the seventh inning stretch. Sponsored by Supercuts.
3: The Giants still have Kunal up in the bullpen, so we'll see. Maybe the end of the day for Cesar Perdomo as Basabe swings and taps it foul. Still 2-2.
1: Hey, the Giants hitters could show their appreciation for what Perdomo's done in his first Major League start by maybe adding another run or two in this inning, or three or four.
3: He has been spectacular today. Perdomo, 2-2 pitch, and it's strike three call. Front door cutter there from Pintaro, and he picks up his first strikeout of the day. Top of the seventh, as always, is sponsored by Cache Creek Casino Resort. Got lucky sevens in your future? Here's a pitch for your next weekend getaway. Head to Cache Creek Casino Resort. Your getaway awaits. Grant McCray, 0-2, has flied out and struck out, and he takes a strike on a high fastball.
1: We were mentioning how this is the anniversary of an historic baseball moment where Eddie Murray joined Henry Aaron and the great Willie Mays, two of the greatest in the game.
3: McCray now lifts one out into shallow left. Lindor out, coming in Morabito, and it'll be Morabito, the left fielder, calling for it. He makes the catch, out number two.
1: And last year, I had the honor of being invited to the 30th anniversary of Cal Ripken having broken Lou Gehrig's record, a game that I broadcast. And Eddie Murray was also one of those who was there. And Cal told the story that every year on the anniversary of that, he always texts Eddie congratulating him on his anniversary.
3: Kavanaugh now takes a strike.
1: He says he always congratulates him on the anniversary to remind him that he hasn't forgotten, but and he knows that he sort of stole the thunder of it with his own record.
3: September 6th, big day in Orioles history. Here's a ground ball right to second. Simeon there to glove it, and the flip to first gets Kavanaugh. Side retired. Two perfect innings for Pintaro out of the Mets bullpen. Seventh inning stretch here at Citi Field. Giants have a 2-0 lead. We'll pause now for God Bless America.
5: Women and men who help keep us safe and free with the singing of God Bless America. Please welcome the soaring voice of Daniel Mendelsohn.

right, God bless America here at Citi Field in New York. Giants midway through the seventh have a 2-0 lead. On the Liberty Group, Protect Your Assets, Giants Radio Network. Two nothing Giants, bottom of the seventh inning, and the Giants do go to their bullpen now for the first time. Joel Kunal, a right-hander, will come in and replacing Perdomo, the second appearance for Kunal in a Giants uniform. And he throws a fastball strike here to Bo Bichette leading off. Giants have also made several other changes here. Now into the late stages of this game as there's a curve, a strike two called. Giants have brought Shea Whitcomb in to play third base. Basabe, who had been at third, has moved to second as Bichette swings and fouls it off of himself. Jonah Cox, who was making his first start of his career at second base today, has now moved out to center field. And Drew Gilbert, who had been in center, is now in left. Grant McCray is out of the game, with Whitcomb moving into that spot in the lineup, the seventh position. 0-2 pitch, and Bichette again fouls it off of himself. The ball rolls out towards Kunal. So it's Gilbert in left, Cox in center, Lee is still in right. Whitcomb now at third, Koss at short, Basabe at second, Eldridge at first. Kavanaugh remains the catcher. And Joel Kunal, who the Giants just claimed off of waivers from the Milwaukee Brewers back on Friday, he is now doing the pitching. Works from the stretch, and the 0-2 is inside, breaking ball. What an effort tonight from Cesar Perdomo. His first start, second appearance at the Major League level, six shutout innings here against the Mets. 1-2 pitch, fouled back over the screen. Perdomo allowed only three hits, all singles. He walked just one and struck out four. The Mets did not advance a runner past first base against Perdomo. 1-2 pitch, inside, and it's 2-2.

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2: Giants still have their two challenges left, and this one did miss.
3: Pitch of the ball,
2: so now
3: one challenge remaining.
2: Just one left. Out of the zone by about a half an inch. Counts 3-0 now to Carson Benj. Has struck out and flied out in his two at-bats today. There's the pitch, and it's a called strike. We're coming to you live from the Chuck Chancey Gold Resort and Casino broadcast booth. Joe Rizzo with John Miller. Final game of this road trip. 3-1. There's a line drive past the lunging Eldridge down the right field line and headed into the corner. Lee to go dig it out. Benj on his way to second, and he's going to stop there. As Lee gets that ball back into the infield, it's a one-out double. Carson Benj. But he didn't really hit that very hard, just 87 miles per hour. Kuno made a pitch that was in, but just out of the reach of Eldridge. So it's the first time today the Mets have put a runner into scoring position. Now they're going to send up a pinch hitter instead of the right-handed bat, Mark Vientos. It'll be the left-handed hitting Jared Young with Kavanaugh out to the mound. Well, here's your opportunity to get a Logan Webb football jersey. It's presented by Camus Vineyards. Next Sunday, the first 15,000 fans will receive the jersey as the Giants host the Padres. Part of this upcoming homestand, get your tickets at sfgiants.com/promotions. Tying run is now at the plate. Jared Young, batting left-handed. And he takes ball one, low and in. Young started at first base yesterday and had a couple of hits, pair of singles in his four at-bats. The 1-0, he swings, grounds it sharply right side, diving to his left, Basabe onto the outfield grass, has got it, up to his feet, and a throw to first for the out. Oslaves Basabe, who had just moved to second base from third. That one, that was his all the way. And a step onto the outfield grass, diving to his left, and then once he had it, a short throw to first. That was a ball hit 104 miles per hour. Big time play to get the second out. Benj over to third. And now Marcus Semien takes ball one, low and outside. Giants have Ravers San Martin, the only lefty in their bullpen right now, that is getting loose. 2-0 Giants, bottom of the seventh inning. Runner at third, two down. 1-0 is bounced foul, third base side. Ball and a strike. The Giants are Kunal's third team this year. They spent time pitching with the Athletics. More recently with the Brewers. Now in his second game with the Giants. Pitched here yesterday as Semien fouls one back. And now it's 1-2. Kuno faced three hitters yesterday. Recorded only one out. Gave up a single and a walk. The single was against Semien. Facing him again here with two outs and a runner at third. The 1-2 pitch. And that's

0: grounded foul. And right in front of the Giants dugout. The right-handed hitting, Nick Morabito is on deck. Little wants a different baseball. Little this year, a combined 4.79 earned run average over 36 relief appearances with those three teams. There's his 1-2. Simeon a swing and a high fly ball deep center, but in the ballpark. Jonah Cox back to his right, and just in front of the warning track, he'll make the catch to end the inning. The Mets get a runner into scoring position for the first time today, but cannot bring him in. We've played seven here at Citi Field. It's the Giants 2, the Mets nothing on the Liberty Group. 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Rest easy. Tobias Myers, right-hander, new Mets pitcher here in the eighth. Giants ahead 2-0. Once again, John Miller.
1: All right, Joe, and the new first baseman is Christopher Morel. Behind Myers, Christian Koss, who is 0-2 in this game with a count of strike one as he fouled the first one away. Now he swings, and it's a high pop-up. Coming back behind the plate is Torrens, the catcher, mask in hand, but it's well over the backstop, out of play. 29,410, the paid crowd at Citi Field today. And for the Giants, the bullpen is busy. Carson Seymour, a right-hander, heating up. Two-strike pitch. That is low with a splitter. Coming to you live from the Chuck Chansey Gold Resort and Casino broadcast booth. Giants leading 2-0, eighth inning. And there's a swing and a ball off the fist. A little flare out towards short, coming in on it right to the edge of the infield grass. Lindor, the shortstop's got it. One away. It was a little pop-up. It just, a big league pop-up. The ball goes way up there. It's kind of breathtaking just how high in the air. That was not one of those.
0: Feel a little short-changed, it sounds like.
1: We come to a big league ballpark, you expect to see some big league pop-ups. No, that wasn't it. Here is Gilbert, big swing and a miss, and his helmet just flies off and drops under the ground as he took a mighty cut and missed that cutter, and it's 0-1. Gilbert has flied out to left and twice struck out in this game. Lindor, the shortstop, plays him almost right up the middle. Now, straight overhand with a splitter up and away from Myers. One ball and one strike. Myers was just brought back from the minor leagues today. 1-1 pitch. Change up in there for a called strike. Another splitter. And it's 1-2. The other left-hander, they used the one left-hander, Lavender, who's still here, but the other left-hander, Jan, who appeared in the first two games of the series, he got sent back to the minor leagues today. Jeffrey Jan. Giants kind of treated him rudely the last 2 days. A 1-2 pitch, very high, and it is 2-2. Giants got two runs in the fourth inning on a single by Jung-Hoo Lee, and those have been the only runs of the game up till now. Myers back with the Mets now, and in this game, but it's the fifth time that he's been with the club. Now, there's a swing and a miss by Gilbert, and he swung at a pitch that was way high. And just as he started to swing, it seemed like, what am I doing swinging at that? So he strikes out for the third straight time. Two down, nobody on in the eighth inning, and here comes Rafael Devers. Giants with a 2-0 lead. Devers has the hat trick today, struck out three straight times. The pitch to him, and that's too high. Ball one, a cutter at 84 miles an hour from Myers. Devers, who homered twice yesterday and also homered in the Friday game, a three-run shot. Friday had a homer and two doubles and five RBIs. 2-0 the count to him. The left-handed hitting Eldridge on deck. Two down, nobody on. 2-0 Giants. Now Devers swings and misses at that split-fingered pitch. 80 miles an hour. It ended up down below the knees. That really fooled him on a 2-0 count. Here's Myers throwing. Swing and a miss. He threw another one and got the same result. He got him to swing at both of those low splitters, and both of them ended up below the knees. Now it's 2-2 to Devers. Wide open stance from the left-handed hitter. Here it comes. Swings and pops it up foul. He got a third straight splitter from Myers that time, and it did have him off balance. That one ended up at least at the knees, albeit not down the middle on the outer part of the plate. Again, the 2-2 pitch. Devers swings and hits a high foul. That was a four-seam fastball at 93. May have seemed a little faster than that, having seen three straight 80-mile-an-hour split-fingered changeups. 2-2 the count. Two down, nobody on. The pitch. Fastball fouled back to the... Now, that was a good swing, but he fouled it straight back. That ball was down the middle of the plate, although it was up. Up above the belt a ways. Maybe up around the lettering of his shirt, even. But it had a good swing at it. 2-2 the count. Myers throws. Fastball inside. 3-2. Well, he went with three straight splitters. Now he's come back with three straight fastballs, and it's a full count. Sun breaking through from behind a cloud. The pitch. Swing and a smash off the glove of the diving Simeon at second. He has it ricochet into shallow center. Gets up. Has to chase after it. And Devers is aboard. Man, he shot that one hard for a base hit. 107 miles an hour off his bat that time. That ball was up again, and I think probably out of the strike zone, or maybe around the belt, either way. But he got on top of it, clobbered it. So here's Eldridge. Eldridge, left-handed hitter, fouls one to the screen, strike one. That was a hanging splitter. It was way up. Eldridge today has had one hit in three at-bats. It was a single to right in the fourth inning with two down, but it started a two-run rally. He is 1-for-3 in the game. Left-handed hitter with power, the pitch to him. Very high with a slider. And the count is 1-1. The Giants 2, the Mets nothing. The hit by Devers was the Giants' fifth of the game. The Mets have only four. This is after we had so many home runs the first two games of the series. Now there's a ball low and in with a split finger pitch. And the count goes to 2-1. Giants hit seven homers the first two games. The Mets hit six. 13 homers in those two games altogether. Now the pitch. Check swing foul. Bouncing to the left over toward the on-deck hitter, Jonah Cox. 2-2 the count. Tried to avoid swinging at that slider, but the ball glanced off the bat. Devers away from first. Morrell on the bag with him. Here's the pitch. Swing and a miss. He struck it out with a cutter. Down. Leaving Eldridge looking very frustrated. One hit, one left. The Giants with a 2-0 lead as we go to the last of the eighth inning on the Liberty Group. Protect your assets, Giants Radio Network.
2: 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It is 2-0 Giants, bottom of the eighth inning. The Giants make another pitching change as Carson Seymour comes in. Seymour faced two batters in the game yesterday, issued a bases-loaded walk, and then got a ground out. And he's going to be facing a pinch hitter. It'll be the left-handed hitting Brett Beatty. batting for Morabito here to begin the bottom of the eighth. 2-0 Giants.
1: Beatty, the lefty, then the lefty Ewing on deck. Here's the pitch. In there for a called strike. A 96-mile-an-hour cutter from Seymour. Giants 2, Mets nothing. Last of the eighth inning. Now the set. The pitch to Beatty. Outside for a ball with a slider. One ball and one strike. Perdomo started his first big league start for the Giants in his first big league week. His second appearance of the week. The 1-1 pitch. Swing, and there's a high drive into left field. Going back is Gilbert at the warning track. Back at the wall. He leaps. And it's gone. A home run. He couldn't get it. With a pinch hit home run, and now it's 2-1 Giants. Gilbert went back to the wall near the 358 sign, and as he was thinking about trying to make a jump for that one, he hit the wall. He didn't really know where the wall was. He couldn't get extended, and it's too bad because I think he had a chance to go up and get that one. But over the wall it went. So the Mets greet Seymour with a home run. And here is Ewing. He shows bunt and takes ball one. The third baseman, Whitkin, came rushing in from third base. He saw the show of the bunt by the speedy Ewing, who is now the possible tying run. 2-1. The Mets get their first run of the day here. On the pitch, line drive into left field, base hit. This has not started well for Seymour.

almost hit a home run here yesterday. He came up with two runners on in the ninth inning and hit one that hit right at the top of the fence in left field. And he had to settle for a two-run double. Here's Torrens. He shows bunt and takes a called strike. Well, this is Seymour, who for a while last year, even early this year, he had a hard time keeping the ball in the ballpark. That is the fourth home run he's allowed in 22 innings. As it is, here's a bunt up the first base side. Down the line to pick it up is Eldridge. He tags the runner going by. But the sacrifices work, and Ewing has been moved into scoring position over to second base. Unassisted putout for Bryce Eldridge.

0: Now Ewing at second, one out, and here is Francisco Lindor. Their top hitters are coming up now. Soto on deck. And Lindor with a big swing and a miss on a slider. Breaking sharply and down. And he swung over the top, 0-1. Lindor has hit back to the pitcher. Grounded into a force out. And walked. Giants 2, Mets 1. The Mets now put the possible tying run in scoring position. And a fast runner, Ewing, now at second. See more pitches. Line drive into right field. Quickly forward is Jung Hoo into a slide. And he makes the catch. Tagging and going to third is Ewing. Now, Ewing seemed to anticipate that Jung Hoo would catch that ball, although from here it did not seem a given. Jung Hoo went into a slide and caught it just inches above the grass. So had he trapped the ball or had fallen in front of him, could be that Ewing would not have been able to score. But it was a catch, and he did go to third. And now Justin Message out to the mound. You've got the Mets' great slugger, Juan Soto, one of the best hitters in the game, coming up now with the possible tying run at third base. So the Giants will have a meeting on the mound. Justin Message and all the Giants infielders, the catcher Kavanaugh, they're all out there gathered around Carson Seymour. So while they chat, 2-1 Giants, runner at third, two down. Let's pause for station identification. 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
0: Carson Seymour now back to work. Two down, runner at third. Juan Soto is lined to single to right, popped up to second, and grounded into a double play. And now he says he got something in his eye. I don't know. Or did he ask for a timeout, or is he just saying he needed to get something out of his eye?
2: I think that was the eye contact signal gave by Dave Rackley, the plate umpire. Ah. Seymour was going too quickly.
0: So now here's the pitch to Soto from Seymour, and it is low and in for ball one. Now, Bichette is on deck, so it's an old baseball bromide that you don't walk the possible go-ahead run on base. Runner at third. Now the 1-0 pitch. Low and inside, and it's 2-0. On the other hand, you got one of the best hitters in the game at the plate. And now the Giants, they're the heck with that. It's a 2-0 count, and they are going to give him the automatic walk. So now Soto will go to first. The possible go-ahead run is on base. And a veteran hitter, Bo Bichette, is coming up. And you also have to keep an eye on Soto. He is the possible go-ahead run. Remember, he stole 38 bases last year. This year he's had calf problems, which caused him to miss over 50 games. Here's the pitch now to Bichette. In there for a called strike. A 97-mile-an-hour sinker. Bichette has struck out, grounded out to short, and popped out to first. A run is in. The Giants' lead is 2-1. Ewing, the possible tying run at third. Soto at first. The pitch. Swing, and there's a drive into deep left field, and that one is going to be gone. Left center field and way gone. A three-run homer. Second home run of the inning allowed by Seymour.

0: was a hanging slider. It ended up on the inside, but it just sat there. And Bichette opened up on it and crushed it. 17th home run of the year for Bichette out into left center to the left of the 370 marker and over the new wall and the old wall. So it's been a nightmare of an inning now for Seymour. He's been touched up for the long ball twice in the inning. And here's ball one to Benj. Carson Benj, 4-2 Mets. And there's a ball low and in. And the late inning blues for the Giants. This has happened so many times this year. Leads in the late innings. This was a lead in the eighth inning of the game. And see, these are some of the nightmares of the past for Seymour being revisited here. The long ball. Here's a swing, a fly ball to the left. In a little bit. Gilbert has it. And the inning is over. But the Mets get four runs, including three on a home run by Bichette. 4-2 Mets as we go to the ninth with Cox, Lee, and Basabe due up on the Liberty Group Protect Your Assets Giants Radio Network.
1: A game that has turned after the four-run bottom of the eighth. Giants now trail 4-2. They'll be facing the Mets closer, Odaisenga, here in the ninth inning. Beatty stays into play first, and Pache is now in playing in left.
0: Jonah Cox leads off, trying to get the Giants going here, and he takes off the outside. Ball one. Cox is 1-for-3. Hit a hard single to right. And just ahead of the two-run single by Jung-Hoo Lee in the fourth inning. 1-0 pitch. Swing. A fly ball foul off the right field line and back out of play. And the late inning blues for the Giants, when they have had a lead going into the eighth inning, before today they had lost 11 times. Now here's a bunt, but it's back toward the mound. Senga off the mound to get it. Spins quickly, makes a sidearm throw to first in time to get the speedy Cox. It was just back right to the mound, and even then, Cox had to hurry the throw to first. But not well placed that time by Jonah Cox. Well, here is Jung-Hoo Lee. He's knocked in the Giants' only runs with a broken bat single to right in the fourth inning. They had led from that point onward until the Mets scored four in the eighth. 4-2 New York as we play the ninth, and there's a fastball too high. Ball one. So the Giants have lost 11 games that they led in the eighth inning. And this will be the 12th if it holds up. And there's a fastball up and away. 2-0 to Jung-Hoo. The Giants need base runners right now. Jung-Hoo has had the one hit. He was robbed of a hit his last time up in the sixth inning by Benj, the right fielder. Now he fouls one off to the left and well back out of play. 2-1. A diving catch by Benj in the sixth inning on a liner into the gap in right center. Took one away from him. He's also flied out deep to right center in the game. Swung the bat well today. Now he takes outside. 3-1. Giants have even lost nine games this year that they were ahead in the ninth inning, which is kind of mind-boggling. But that's just the way the season has gone. Here's the set. 3-1 pitch. Swing and a high foul off the left field line. Here's the K counter, sponsored by Cars for Kids. 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That's Cars for Kids with a K. Your car running are not going to be picked up as soon as the next day. You'll get a vacation voucher and a maximum tax deduction. Giants pitchers, four strikeouts total. 3-2 pitch. Swing and a line drive to third. Caught by Bichette, ranging to his right, reaching down and making a shin-high backhanded catch. He was almost over to shortstop to begin with, way off the line. So two down, nobody on. Here is Basabe, who is 0 for 3 in the game. Couple of strikeouts. Right-hander against right-hander. And Senga to the plate. Swing and a foul to the backstop. Tomorrow, 5:10, first pitch. Oracle Park, the Giants will be home to take on the St. Louis Cardinals. 5:10 tomorrow at Oracle Park. Logan Webb will make the start against Michael McGreevy. Now here's a ball in, too tight. And almost hit the right-handed batting Basabe. That was a curveball from Senga, 83 miles per hour. Now here is a called strike. Giants are down to their final strike. One ball, two strikes. That was the fork ball for Senga that hit the top of the zone on the inside. 1-2 pitch. And did he swing? No. That was another fork ball. And he started to go. That one came over the plate and ended up dropping well down below the knees. And Basabe apparently just barely did keep himself from swinging. 2-2 the count. The set. The pitch. Swing and a miss. Another fork ball. And that one, he did go after. And the Mets take the series in a game that the Giants led from the fourth inning until the eighth inning. But the Mets with a four-run eighth inning come back, and it was the long ball again. As that's the way they came into the series, with their five home runs on Friday and a win, and then two home runs in the eighth inning on Sunday to take the rubber match 4-2. We'll come back with the game summary next. 4-2 Mets over the Giants on the Liberty Group Protect Your Assets Giants Radio Network. The Mets over the Giants 4-2 to take the series, 2 out of 3 from the Giants. 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The Mets with four runs, all coming in the eighth inning against Carson Seymour. And they had seven hits for the game. The only hit they had with the runner in scoring position for the afternoon, not that they had that many opportunities anyway, was the three-run homer by Bichette. And they were 1-for-4 in those high-leverage at-bats. Beatty also homered as a pinch hitter to start that inning. Kind of, I guess you would say, looking back, he set the tone for the inning for the Mets. It was the long ball, and once again, the long ball was sort of a high-supply commodity for the Mets in that eighth inning. They made one error and left three runners on base. The Giants had two runs on five hits. The runs were knocked in by Jung-Hoo Lee, a two-out, two-run single. In the fourth inning, the Giants had only three such at-bats all day and went 1-for-3. They had a chance to add on with runners at second and third and one out in the fifth inning, but were not able to do it. And that is sort of a source of frustration, and because they really never had another scoring opportunity after the fifth inning. Only one other base runner after that. And so it went for the Giants in this one. The winning pitcher was Tobias Myers. His first win, he just came up from the minor leagues today for the fifth time. He's 1-2. Senga gets his sixth save. Seymour gets the loss, and he is 0-2. 227, the time of the game, 29,410. The paid crowd here at Citi Field. The Mets head to Miami. They'll play the Marlins on the Labor Day holiday. The Giants are heading cross-country back to SFO tonight, and then they will begin their first series of the year with the St. Louis Cardinals, 5:10 first pitch at Oracle Park tomorrow. Hope to see you out for the Labor Day holiday. Logan Webb will get the ball for the Giants against Michael McGreevy, the young right-hander for the Cardinals. That's 5:10 with our 4:10 broadcast time for the pregame on the radio, tomorrow. Thanks to Darren Chan, our producer and engineer, our network coordinator, Rafael Corral. I'm John Miller for Joe Rizzo, Dave Fleming, and Javier Lopez will be over here in the radio booth shortly to join Joe and I for the post-game wrap. Please stay tuned for that. That's coming up on the post-play commentaries, which will follow. And for Mike Kruko and Dwayne Kuiper on assignment, they'll be back in the TV booth in San Francisco for tomorrow evening's game. We'll see you then. The final again here in New York today. The Mets take the series from the Giants 2 out of 3. It was the Mets 4 and the Giants 2. And you've been listening to Giants Baseball on the Liberty Group Protect Your Assets Giants Radio Network.
1: All right, post-game wrap here in New York as this road trip has ended. And tough one for the Giants today. What, 12th game they've now lost this year when they've had a lead in the eighth inning, which has kind of been the story of the year. And home runs was the story in this series. And you hit home runs, you're going to win. And that was the deal for the Mets in the eighth. What I'll take out of this game, though, was Perdomo's outing. I mean, that your first career start, you're facing some perennial all-stars on the other side. Unfortunately, he didn't get that first career win, but he obviously pitched well enough to do it. And when you're looking for players and moments in games like this, obviously a big positive today for the Giants.
2: Yeah, he was great. I think when we talked about it briefly was the fact that everyone knows who you are at this point with the scouting reports. Now, whether they've actually put eyeballs on you is a different thing. And, like, hey, he's a fastball slider guy. He's got a changeup, too. And he flipped it. He's like, he wasn't landing his slider as well as he wanted to, and he really upped the usage in the changeup. Fastball was second. I mean, he went changeup heavy today. And that's what I like about a pitcher, any pitcher, but especially a young guy that's still trying to establish himself and take the opportunity that's in front of him. And that he's going to pitch to what his strengths are for that day. And that's something that veterans do more often than a young guy. So that's an encouraging sign going forward.
3: I think that was one of the themes of the whole week. You know, the Giants end up going back to San Francisco 3-4. But you had Anthony Molina. You had Jonah Cox. You had more good stuff from Eldridge. You had the hot streak from Devers. I mean, they're Perdomo, obviously, like, there are good things happening for this Giants team right now. They're just getting lost because they're having such a hard time getting to the finish line in these games. They just haven't. That's the story of the whole year. The whole year would be different if they could have been tighter in the eighth and ninth innings. But we know they're not going to the playoffs, so I think it makes you feel a lot better about things that you are having some positives each and every day.
0: Oh, I haven't given up on that yet, Dave.
3: Oh, you haven't?
0: I haven't checked the math, though.
3: It's not official yet.
0: I may be living in denial, yeah. but it is kind of a bummer about that. But it would be interesting, because I know there have been a lot of years in baseball, going back to back in the older days when Javier Lopez started his big league career, even the bad teams but only lose a handful of games that they were ahead late in the game. It was just that the teams at the top of the league, they would just have a lot more of those kind of games. And but even the teams down in the standings would still beat, you know, most of the time when they were ahead late. And this is a particularly big number for the Giants in relation to the norm over all these many years. So, and I think it's just... And if you're a fan, you want to blame somebody. You say, well, you want to blame the manager, you want to blame the pitcher, whatever. But this is a team filled with guys who are still learning how to play, and there are a lot of guys there learning how to play at the big league level. So I don't think you can blame anyone. It becomes a learning moment. Is he going to learn from that? Is he going to learn from a mistake? Is he going to be able to turn that into a positive? Because maybe those are the kind of mistakes that years past would have still been made in AA and AAA. So, I'm with you guys. I think watching what these young guys have done on this trip, that's what I take away from it too. That's what this season is all about, and it's really exciting.
2: The unfortunate part is that you can't create teaching moments, and these are all teaching moments to what you were just saying there, like. Hey, Carson, next time, now he knows. Maybe if I'm not landing my slider, maybe I go to another pitch or whatever it might be. And unfortunately, you got to do it at the big league level. You can't just do it down in the minor leagues where it doesn't matter as much. I mean, you always want to win, but this is on the bright lights and the big stage, and it's tough, but it's the silver linings that you try to find in these outings. And all the young guys that were not going to be a part of this. You weren't planning on having all these guys be a part of your future so quickly, but they've had to come with, you know, 20 guys on the IL. You have to figure it out. And so I think if you can look at this in the macro, you're looking at all these people and like, man, I'm giving them big league opportunities. And for the most part, yeah, they're taking some lumps, but they are building towards the future. And that part is pretty cool.
1: All right. Yeah.
4: Indeed. Well said.
1: Very well said. There'll be more opportunities starting tomorrow. The Giants are back home. All right. Mets take this one 4-2. We'll come back, pick some players next.
2: How dare you?
1: All right. Let's pick some players. Dave, you've kind of turned our booth into like a whole big party here.
3: Yeah. It's Yale Day at Citi Field. My daughters brought two friends down and... So we got an extra packed booth today. I'm happy to see him.
1: Yeah,
3: I'll go first. Thank you. I'll take Jung-Hoo Lee. Jung-Hoo Lee needed a big hit in a big way. He has had a tough time of it. And I know it wasn't the most spectacular hit of his season. He also made a couple, I thought, really nice catches in the outfield. The outfield defense was a big bright spot. Not just today, it has been. I mean, the Giants are... vastly improved right now defensively in the outfield with the way they're playing it. And I think they're supporting their pitchers better in that way. So, look, Jung-Hoo Lee's grinding through it right now. He is not himself, but he didn't want to leave this. He loves New York. He loves being here, and he's always played well here. This is the worst series he's ever had in New York. That hit was important for him. So I'm going with Jung-Hoo Lee.
2: Yeah, it's a good pick. It wasn't his best road trip, but it didn't take away from the defensive side of it, and that's the exciting part, that you're able to leave the at-bats in the dugout and still play some quality defense.
1: Yeah. And I think it's an important last 3 weeks for him, because he's done so many good things this year to just kind of finish feeling good.
3: Yeah,
1: so.
3: I think he's probably putting a little pressure on himself to do that. He's probably feeling like, I gotta keep my numbers up, because it has been a really positive year for him.
1: Good pick.
3: He's my guy.
1: I'm going to take Jonah Cox. You know, he had a hit, which set up the run-scoring rally. He had good base running there to get to second. He had a couple of nice turns at second. His first ever start at second base as a professional. I mean, he'd never even done it in the minor leagues either. I know we've seen him a little bit there in some late-inning spots. And then he goes out to play center field. I mean, it's kind of what he could do. He could play second for a few innings. He could play center. And I thought the bunt was a good idea in the ninth, just didn't execute it. But down two, you know, get on, get the tying run up. But a nice all-around day. Jonah Cox did some things today and all week long for the Giants.
3: Yeah, really good pick.
2: Yeah, good pick.
4: I mean, he looked good at second base, almost turning a double play there that didn't seem likely to be turned. But I like the base running. The Mets got caught. Cox hits the single to right. Eldridge is going to third. The second baseman has made a dive going out to his left. So there's nobody at second base. And even Lindor, and I was giving him some grief for it, Lindor is also supposed to be setting up the cutoff or the throw to third. And Cox has got a single. He's watching the ball and right. He takes his turn at first. He said, look at that, there's nobody at second. So he re-accelerated and went to second. So... and then they get the two runs on that base hit. So, and hey, maybe if he had done that, maybe he would have stolen second base anyway. That's the beauty of his game, because he's a very dynamic kind of a player. So that's a good call.
3: Yeah, good pick.
1: How about you, John?
4: Nobody's picked Perdomo.
3: Nobody.
1: Right? Not yet.
3: Wide open for you.
4: Well, and I wasn't there in Pittsburgh to see his four inning. I mean, he gave the Giants their chance to come back at that marathon game on Tuesday, the 13-12 game, and then he went a couple innings better and didn't give up anything in on the big stage here in New York. So that's a pretty good game against a real strong veteran lineup. So easy to be impressed, easy to take him as my guy.
3: I loved watching him compete against Juan Soto. You just think about this kid who has watched Juan Soto as a baseball fan, and now he's facing him, and it's his first big league. And he did not back down at all. That was fun.
4: It was fun.
1: Good pick.
2: I'm going to take Bryce Eldridge. I just think he's thrown up good at-bats this whole road trip. And then today, I'm still waiting for the power. I've wanted to really watch a majestic homer from him since everyone else was hitting him. I just felt like it was his turn to get one. He didn't get it, but the base hit that he got, and then that, I thought I said on the broadcast that it was a Larry Walker kind of situation where that ball gets into right center a little bit. Bench has a great arm, and he kind of Cadillacs it around second base, playing it slow, and then he turned it on a little bit to get to third base, draws the throw, Cox takes second, then you get the broken bat, base hit, and then a nice defensive play, the 3-6 modified 3 double play that you're supposed to have. I thought was pretty well done. So, all in all, I think, again, it's the guy's 21 years old, but he carries himself like he's a lot saltier than that.
4: Good one.
5: Yeah.
4: Every day. We can say that every day about it.
3: And Perdomo's like a baby out there. He's 3 years older than Bryce Eldridge. You know, it's like it's just easy to forget every day how young he really is.
5: Good pick.
1: What's on deck? Sponsored by our California Ford dealers. A long flight home. And there's no off day until Thursday. So the Giants are jumping right into a new series. And apparently the St. Louis Cardinals do exist.
3: We haven't
1: seen them in a year. Giants Cardinals tomorrow.
3: One of the great rivalries in the history of the National League, and we haven't played the Cardinals all season long until tomorrow night.
4: Well, and the same as last year, right? Is this about this weekend we went to St. Louis this year?
3: Weird. But Logan Webb, it's a big start for Webb. He's going to go tomorrow, and he was not himself in Pittsburgh. I feel like he's probably eager to get back home and get back on the mound.
2: Yeah, it's a big one for him, and I think you enjoy the fact when the team's been in Colorado first and then they come to your yard, they're going to be a little gassed out. So hopefully Webby's ready to go.
3: Yeah, that's true.
1: And you'll be working tomorrow?
3: I'll be working tomorrow. I have the big NBC telecast. So it's not on NBC Bay Area. It's on NBC.
4: Oh, tomorrow.
3: Television tomorrow.
4: Tomorrow. Oh, cool. Okay, cool. If you need any tips, we're there for you, Dan.
3: Okay, I'll mull that over and come find you tomorrow.
4: Or maybe huddle up with your daughters and the
3: let
4: the,
3: them
4: the
3: guide
4: people.
3: Me. Yeah. Yes. Yeah. Get some brains involved.
4: Yeah.
3: Okay.
4: Yeah,
3: good idea.
4: You could go that way, too. Yeah, that's true.
1: All right. And Javi, we'll see you in St. Louis, right?
2: Next week.
3: Right back at it.
1: All right. Giants Cardinals tomorrow, 5:10 special start time for the Labor Day holiday tomorrow in San Francisco. 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We've got some highlights next.
4: John Miller back with you here at Citi Field. The Mets coming from behind with a 4-2 win over the Giants. We'll review the game here in a moment. But now let's go places with the Toyota out-of-town scoreboard. Final from Cincinnati. The Reds made it 2 in a row over the first-place Milwaukee Brewers. 12-8 was the final in Cincinnati. Some other games going on down in Baltimore. The Red Sox with a 3-1 lead over the Orioles in the last of the ninth at Camden Yards. And down in Miami, the Marlins are clobbering the Cubs 10-3 in the last of the eighth inning there. Arizona has a 3-1 lead over Houston down in Texas. And Toronto has been red hot lately, but they're trailing the Royals 6-1 in Kansas City, top of the seventh on the Toyota scoreboard. Here, the Giants with Cesar Perdomo in his first big league start, coming just 5 days after his first big league appearance, where he went 4 strong in Pittsburgh as a reliever, and he was even better today as a starter. And the Giants, after having 11 straight retired by Mets starter Christian Scott to start the game, got rolling in the fourth inning with 2 down and nobody on. Eldridge hit a single to right, and then Jonah Cox hit a single, and Eldridge took third, Cox took second. Some laziness on the part of the Mets middle infield, and Cox took advantage of it, so they had second and third, 2 down for Jung-Hoo Lee.
1: Now Jung-Hoo Lee swings a broken bat, little bloop, shallow right, going out of Semien, it'll fall, a base hit. Eldridge scores, Cox right behind him, and he'll score without a throw. Jung-Hoo Lee, a broken bat, bloop, and he just got it past the second baseman, Semien. 2 runs in, and the Giants take a 2-0 lead.
4: Well, Jung Hoo, big hit, and that was the Giants' hit of the game. Sponsored by El Cerrito Honda. More than just a car dealership, their family. However, the Giants would never score again. The Mets would not score either, at least until the eighth inning, when Brett Beatty against Giants reliever Carson Seymour, both just into the game, and Beatty greeted him with a pinch hit home run to left, just barely over the wall and just barely beyond the glove of Drew Gilbert. So it was 2-1. Then Ewing followed with a single. And after Torrens laid down a bunt, they got Lindor on a fly ball into shallow right. A nice catch by Jung Hoo, who had a very nice game all the way around. But then Juan Soto came up, but after falling behind him 2-0, they decided to give him the automatic walk, putting two men on for Bo Bichette. Ewing, the possible tying run at third. Soto at first. The pitch. Swing, and there's a drive into deep left field, and that one is going to be gone. Left center field and way gone. A three-run homer. Second home run of the inning allowed by Seymour. A hanging slider. Man, that was a... I don't know if there's a good time for a hanging slider to a good hitter. Maybe not, but certainly not at that point of the game. And Bo Bichette knew just what to do with it. That was the difference maker of the game, sponsored by Gernick Academy, training tomorrow's healthcare heroes. 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That's GURNICK.EDU. Mets win it 4-2, take the series 2 out of 3. The Giants are headed home tomorrow. Giants, Cardinals, with Logan Webb on the mound for the Giants at 5:10 p.m., 4:10 for the broadcast on the radio. We'll see you then. Thanks to Darren Chan and Rafael Corral. I'm John Miller for Joe Rizzo and our colleagues Dave Fleming and Javier Lopez saying so long from New York. See you tomorrow at Oracle Park. The final again in New York today. It was the Mets 4, the Giants 2.
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19: 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It appears by its own numbers, the U.S. government seems insolvent. It's reported that the Treasury shows about $6 trillion in assets and over $47 trillion in liabilities. 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
4: He actually played pretty well in the final stretch of the season, helping him win all those games. I thought he played fine in the wild card game. I'd be interested in seeing them. It's a division that feels kind of open for them. It's probably between them and Houston right now. I don't think Indianapolis is going to replicate as much success as they had early in the season last year. And if you win your division, you get another home playoff game. I think it gives you a good opportunity to, you know, steal one and see where you can go from there.
5: All right, well, let's get to the calls. We got Seattle. Jim in Seattle. Appreciate you on the line, Jim. Johnny Ball game, Westwood 1. Jim, who's that team for you? Explain.
6: Hey, Johnny, how you doing?
5: Excellent, Jim. What you got, pal? Thanks.
6: I'm calling from Pittsburgh, and nobody's talking about the Steelers. And I was at the playoff game last year against Houston when it was 7-6 going into the fourth quarter, and we just fell apart. We addressed the issue, which is wide receiver. We got Pittman and we got Bernard. I think if Rodgers stays healthy, I don't see any reason why we ain't in the mix. No one's talking about us, though.
5: Sorry, Joe in Pittsburgh. Pittsburgh's weird for me, man, because I can easily see me on. I can easily see this, Joe, like in 7 weeks. Me saying, you know what? Yeah, it made sense. McCarthy, yep. Rodgers, they're both like, I don't give an F anymore. They're in true F it mode. This is our last chance anyway. Rodgers from last year. Mike McCarthy's not going to get recycled again. If he doesn't make this happen in Pittsburgh, he's not going to get another head coaching gig. They're in full F it mode. And I like that. Yep. And I won't be surprised if it's working. Joe, but on the same token, like just as much value I put into it not working, and it's a recycled version of something that didn't work 6 years ago, and now we're doing it again here, and it's just the Danny Glover and Lethal Weapon. I'm too old for this stuff. Like, I can see that going either way. I don't think the division is impossible. Cleveland doesn't count. Cincinnati might mess itself up. In Baltimore, do you really buy that they're just going to erase what's been going on there incorrect, correct all of that, and then just go back to being play like a Raven again? I don't know. That division is interesting for me there. That's interesting, Joe. Joe went with Pittsburgh. Thank you for the call, Joe. Can we check in with Seattle? I think we got Jim in Seattle still waiting to get in on this. Jim, what you got?
7: Yeah, just like last year where the Seahawks had great defense but questions about the quarterback at the start of the season. This year, the Texans, Houston, great defense but a lot of questions about their quarterback.
5: Yeah, okay. I'll play along with this. I mean, does Houston count, guys? 310-840-4910. Do they count as, you know, if they win the Super Bowl this year, it's going to be of, I guess, Seattle surprise, talking preseason, and you can look at the odds, and I guarantee you Houston Super Bowl odds are probably better. Was Seattle 50-1, 40-1 last year? Who's big? The biggest ever was the 99 greatest show on turf Rams. That was the most surprise Super Bowl team I have ever seen in the NFL. They had a quarterback, seriously, that no one had heard of, and he had a name that used to be a running back, and it was weird, and Dick Vermeil, like, hadn't done jack since Philly decades ago. It was a weird deal, and they came in, and, like, from week one, the Rams.

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2: Cool. You know where I feel with the buck stops for me on the whole, like, dang, what if Lane Kiffin's like the good villain that we need? What if Lane Kiffin's the villain that elevates college football? The pushback that I would give is when Miami was villainous. 2004 Pistons, when they were villainous, they would tell you about it. They didn't tuck their tail. They didn't complain. They didn't whine. They didn't cry. And here's why Lane Kiffin will always be a bad villain. Here's why Lane Kiffin will never get full respect of a villain in a sport, is because of things he says like this. Here's a clip from College Game Day on Saturday where Lane Kiffin and Pat McAfee have deduced that they are maybe the most the two most hated people in the world.
3: Lane, good to see you, man.
4: Hey,
3: I'm a daily sports show host, so thank you.
4: Thank you. On the subject of the topic of the last week and the court cases and the lengths that you've gone to fight for the eligibility, why did you choose not to roster the two guys yet? Understanding you can't later, why did you choose not to do it for this game?
5: Yeah, that wasn't easy. As much as I feel for the players, and I believe that you fight for what you believe in.
2: The interaction between Kiffin and McAfee would go on to have Lane Kiffin and Pat McAfee in a dialogue where McAfee says, what has it been like? You got sued by the SEC. Only for Kiffin to respond with, I've appreciated our friendship this week. Your guidance helped me. Between you and I, we're about the two most hated people there are. Okay, we've got former NFL player millionaire and current LSU head coach millionaire. The two most hated people in the world. The two worst people in the world. I just don't, that's where I don't get the whole villain thing. That's where I don't really buy the whole, I'm Lane Kiffin. I walk in the room and everybody respect me. I'm the villain. Because you can't be a villain and then complain. Everybody hates me. Miami didn't do that. The Pistons didn't do that. No, we are bad to the bone. We know it. We'll tell you. We won't cry about it. Lane Kiffin's incessant need to cry about it is what will further hurt Lane Kiffin and make the hate something that isn't cool and something that is quickly old in college football. Surely Kiffin will wear off. 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No, a top three college football program. Proved on Saturday, it might end the season unranked. More on that next. 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

0: maybe the more important question, who is keeping time in college football? In these games, who decides how much time is left? Because this weekend on Saturday, in a game between Michigan and Western Michigan, we still don't know. There's a fugazi. It doesn't exist. A fable made up. Somebody in the Big Ten headquarters is keeping the time. We don't know who it is or where the timer is. What are you talking about? Because the clock's running down on Michigan, and it's opener against Western Michigan. And the Western Michigan Broncos, they bat a ball down on a Hail Mary. Clock says zero. It's over. Western Michigan wins just for a second to be added to the clock. Oh, man. And then a Hail Mary from Bryce Underwood secures a win for the Wolverines with a second to go. And the question remains, who put the second back on the clock? And did Western Michigan get robbed? If you're up early with us, we appreciate you. 310-840-4910. We'll open up the phone line and the text line on your Labor Day. 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Drake Toll with you from the Savannah Bananas organization, Locked On Big 12. And right here with Addy Bates producing and Laura Jimenez running the board. I want to take you back to a moment in time. 9 seconds to go. Bryce Underwood, Michigan, have the ball at the 48-yard line. And this is the moment where the Michigan Wolverines can be stifled by Western Michigan and the Broncos from Kalamazoo can shock the college football world. And for a moment, they did.
1: Deep drop, Underwood, 5 seconds left. Underwood's going to toss it towards the end zone, into the crowd, and out of bounds. Time expires. It's the attack from the MAC. Western Michigan sends shockwaves across the college football world and pulls off the week one stunner.
0: That's it. Ball game, it's over. Final score, 12-7. And all we can talk about on Monday morning is what a stunning upset. Kyle Whittingham's first game as the head coach of the Michigan Wolverines is stifled. Bryce Underwood looked terrible. You're paying him $12, $13, $15 million, whatever it is, for nothing. And the Wolverines are dead. That's what we should be saying. That should have been the clip. Noah Eagle on the call on NBC. And then we build out how bad Michigan's going to be this year and how Kyle Whittingham will crash and burn. But no, there's an addendum to that audio, an addendum to that final play, because it wasn't the final play, because Big Ten and their officiating crew goes to the monitor and says, there's a second left. Well, kind of. What happens is Underwood throws the ball to the end zone, and according to the Big Ten, a player for Western Michigan had established his presence out of bounds and was the first person to touch the football. And since he came from out of bounds and touched the football, that would mean that now the ball and the play are dead. And if that's the case, if it's dead with a second to go, which is what the Big Ten said, is there's still a second on the clock and the ball is dead. If that's the case, we put a second back on the board. My issue, where did the second come from? Every camera angle we were shown. Every presentation we were shown on NBC, every review of this that we were given, the clock inside the stadium has 0-0-0, and the ball is still in the air. And the explanation that we get from the Big Ten is this terrible graphic written in the same font that you would see on R.L. Stein's Goosebumps, the same font you'd see on Stranger Things. It looks AI-generated. Where the conference has to try to defend itself, defend its actions for adding a second by saying the actual official time is kept by the Big Ten Conference. What do you mean the official time? So the cameras that are all synced up, the in-venue clock that is ticking down what the players and the coaches are basing their game off of, those clocks all of a sudden don't matter? Here's what I need you to understand. Touch yourself. Like, feel, take fingertips. You're alive. You have sentience right now, okay? You're not an idiot. They want you to think, the Big Ten wants you to think that you're an idiot. We'll go in and we'll say that due to rule 423A, that there was a second on the clock. And surely the idiots of college football, these fans, these plebes, they won't go digging into this. They won't go conspiracy theory on us. They won't try to dig any further and find out that we're flying by the seat of our pants. Reluctantly. Here it is, the final play between Michigan and Western Michigan, the one that actually counted.
1: On third down, deep drop, going to unload it towards the end zone, into the crowd.
2: It is caught! J.J. Buchanan, touchdown! A miracle at Michigan Stadium!
0: 13-12 is the final score. 13-12. Michigan wins over Western Michigan. Some of the great tweets that I dug up. First, and this is a great from Chris Vanini. Mike Pereira says NFL officials are supposed to use the clock the public can see on reviews. That is, if there's a discrepancy. College football, it's not made clear you must do the same thing. For some reason, the review clock doesn't have to be the one on the scoreboard, doesn't have to be the one in the venue. So that raises the question. Adam Kramer tweets, are we implying then that players and coaches can't see the actual game time in the game? That's what it sounds like to me. Justin Russo says, if the clock in the arena or stadium is not the official clock in use, what's the point in having the clock? If the people directly partaking in the event are not privy to the actual time, something is off with that process. And Faux Pelini tweets, the clock on your TV screen isn't the official game clock. The official clock is the other special one that I have in a drawer over there. You can't see it right now, though. Stop complaining. That's what this feels like. We've been duped. And a win has been stripped from Western Michigan. I want you to think about, again, the great upsets in college football. I want you to think about App State over Michigan. Let's think about UAB over LSU when Nick Saban was there, or Louisiana Monroe over Alabama and Nick Saban. Louisiana Monroe beating number 8, Arkansas. Northern Illinois knocking off Notre Dame. 310-840-4910. You can chime in with your favorite upset. We were on the verge of another one of those games. We would have talked in 8 years about that one time Western Michigan stifled Michigan, holding the Wolverines to one touchdown and beating them on 4 field goals, 12-7. But instead of opening the show with that this morning, instead of giving you that good news this morning, the college football, these rivalries, the evenness of the sport in the NIL and transfer portal era could be revived. But before we could even make all those cases, the Big Ten had already snuck another second on the clock and helped give Michigan a win. I want to give a ton of credit to the players. Again, I asked you to imagine us in 8 years talking about Western Michigan. I want to give credit to the AD, the players, the president of the university who have all been stoic with this. Because surely they know better than anyone what this could have done for the university, what a win like this does for the university. From admissions on down. Yet now, instead, Western Michigan is 0-1 to start their season. And that memory, tell my grandkids how we knocked off Michigan, that memory is erased. Let's take a listen to Russ Cavalluna. He is the president at Western Michigan, and said, we just beat the Michigan Wolverines on the football field.
3: I got to say, I'm not entirely enthused with the idea that folks at home and referees see different video. But the truth is, we got to go forward. And sure, this football team played its tail off, and we're clearly the better team on the field. And I'm really proud of that. And for those that had to go through the heart-wrenching loss of that, we're going to try and pick up the pieces and move forward and be stronger as a result of this.
0: He's not wrong. You outplayed Michigan. You made Bryce Underwood look pedestrian, if not worse. Western Michigan put belt to you-know-what on Saturday night. And it was off the leg of an unsuspected hero. His name is Dieter Kelly. I implore you, wherever you are, look up a picture of Dieter Kelly. This chubby corn-fed boy who's the kicker for Western Michigan. No, he's the backup kicker for Western Michigan. Their typical starter was sick or hurt or something mysterious that we may never have an answer to. So in comes the Western Michigan backup kicker, the only man that could save the day. 4 for 4 on field goal attempts, including a long of 52 yards. The corn-fed boy, Dieter Kelly, giving the Broncos all 12 of their points. On a rushing attack that was churning, on a passing attack that was the short game, Western Michigan just controlled the Michigan Wolverines. Didn't need flashy stats, didn't need a ton of first downs, didn't need long drives. Western didn't need long play drives. They just, hey, third and short. Let's hold the ball for 40 minutes. Western Michigan held the ball for 40 minutes. As long as we can go on a six-play drive, but as long as that six plays eats up 4.5 minutes, we're good. That's the strategy Western Michigan deployed. And by the way, Michigan's offense was held idle. 12 first downs all game. 12 first downs for Michigan. 106 rushing yards on 25 carries for the mighty Wolverines against Western Michigan. And Bryce Underwood was 12 for 22. 170 yards, a touchdown, and an interception. 12 for 22. A kid who signed a $12 million NIL deal in the offseason was bad. But no, the Big Ten had to rule that there's a mysterious second somewhere still on the clock, and that the clock that you think is real in the stadium, or the clock that you think is real, that the cameras are synced up to on the broadcast in the stadium, that's all fake. John Fanta of NBC, the game was broadcast on NBC, tried to explain how the confusion unfolded after the game. John?
4: The official time of the game is kept by the Big Ten. Our cameras are not the official arbiter of timekeeping within the game. That is the Big Ten and game officials' responsibility. After the game last night, the Big Ten released a statement and raw video from its replay process that showed how and why the decision was made. Here's a look back.
0: Yeah. Got a text from Shannon in Alabama that is on par with John Fanta and the explanation here about how NBC is also a little confused. It's like, now the Big Ten's telling us that they have the magic clock. Can't see it. It's a magic clock. No one really knows. Maybe the magic clock universe. Maybe that's the universe where Livy Dunn and I are dating. I would hate that universe. Don't give me that. I don't want to be in the Tiger Walk. I like this universe. The magic clock sphere, the magic clock Cosmo that we invented this weekend. No one really knows where it is, but it's got an extra second on it. Shannon in Alabama says, I think Michigan is still seeing the ghost of Appalachian State. They had to have the Big Ten bail them out like the banks had to bail out some of the big companies years ago. I think he's going for is that a Great Depression reference? Also, on the Oregon tip, remember 2 years ago, this same Oregon team lost to Boise State. Had Ashton Gentry, ran wild on them, over 200 yards. Shannon's been listening. All right, appreciate that. As Boise State also had a lackluster weekend. I should say Oregon had a lackluster weekend against Boise State, the number two team in the country, the Oregon Ducks. Another Big Ten team that struggled. Text out of Illinois. The Big Ten did not want to see a second team get beat by a lowly non-conference squad. Rutgers was beat by UMass. They didn't want to endure the pain of having another loss, so there's that. And I know they can't go back and award this game to Western Michigan or have them play the game over. However, there should be some type of investigation done. The referee should be held responsible for the clock. And those guys should be fired. Appreciate those texts. 310-840-4910. The phone line, the text line are both open. That's where I'll leave you for now with this. There is a lack of transparency. There is a lack of transparency amongst officiating in collegiate sports. We will never know what that conversation was, or who decided that a second should be added on the clock. We'll never know. And where, if you commit fraud, or if you collude at your job, or if you take a big misstep at your work, man, your boss is probably going to come down on you. Or if you're in the public sphere, the athletes, the coaches, as they make decisions, as they go for two, or they decide, hey, we're going to kick a field goal instead of going for it. or the players who pick up the targetings, the players who pick up the unsportsmanlike conduct, they're held responsible. They get fined. The court of public opinion turns on them and, oh, we hate this guy who made this mistake. But officials, they get off the hook. They're let off the hook. These guys are getting paid a ton of money to officiate college football, can invent a second, can help Michigan win, and all of a sudden we have to sit here and, oh, you're all idiots. Surely they won't question this. No, you should be questioning this. How did it happen? Why is there not transparency? Can we know who made this decision? How did we get here? To an invisible clock in the sky that has an extra second that nobody else's clock has. Not even the one in the stadium. This should bother you. College football was rigged to help the big man over the little guy on Saturday. You're listening to Westwood One Sports and the Westwood One Sports app. 310-840-4910. Oh, man. The game of the year in college football was played last night. And it saved one team's season from disaster. More on that next. This is the Drake Toll Show.
5: 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Patriots, Seahawks, a rematch of last year's Super Bowl. 8 Eastern, Wednesday. 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
2: Fair. It is certainly not the blowout that last year's game was. Is there a chance that if Leonard Williams and Byron Murphy and DeMarcus Lawrence are all getting home like they did back in February, Drake May is going to make mistakes? Absolutely. But I don't know if Seattle is built to capitalize on it offensively, especially early in the season, a week one matchup when everybody's kind of rusty and you're still working on getting in sync and finding the chemistry. If Seattle's offense is built to capitalize on it the way they were back in February. So 3.5 does feel like, do I want to lay the extra hook here? Do I want to do that? I don't think I do. Under 44.5, in my opinion anyway, feels like a good bet. Because I think both of these teams are going to take some time to find some rhythm and some chemistry on offense. And there's going to be a lot of jabs thrown. I don't think we see a lot of big uppercuts thrown in this game. It's going to be a feeling. It's week one football, man. Sometimes week one football is not the most entertaining. And yes, it's fun that it's a Super Bowl rematch and they'll raise the banner and all that. We can have fun talking about the Mike Vrabel offseason. But I think ultimately when it comes down to it Wednesday night, you get like a 2017 Seahawks kind of win. Right around there. 2017, 21-17, something like that, which is exactly why you can see I'm not touching the spread. We'll dive into more of the week one games with some early looks at them at the top of the hour here on Westwood One Sports. Chris Mack in for Nick Costos here on You Better You Bet. A lot of standout performances in week one of college football this weekend as well. But I'll tell you the one guy that impressed me the most. The one guy that's next here on Westwood One Sports.
3: 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Starting off with a bang. Patriots, Seahawks, a rematch of last year's Super Bowl. 8 Eastern, Wednesday. Westwood One Sports.
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1: Coming up here on Westwood One Sports, a lot of standout performances in week one of the college football season. We'll go over some of them, but I'll tell you the one that impressed me the most. Top of the hour, NFL week one early looks, game by game. I know we talked New England, Seattle already. We'll talk Rams, Niners a little bit later. Every other game I want to talk about at some point in the 10 Eastern, 7 Pacific hour here on You Better You Bet, where we are presented by BetMGM. 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But there were a lot of impressive performances. You get big numbers in week one of college football, right? That's just the way it's going to go. You're going to get teams playing opponents who they're just much more talented than, and cream puffs, cupcakes, tune-ups, whatever you want to call them. You're going to get a lot of that. And there were impressive performances. Like Miami absolutely dog-walking Stanford on Friday night. Not surprising. We had Eric McClain on, I think it was last week, and he told us, yes, I think Miami is the best team in the country. And the two most important players on that team looked like the best players in the country Friday night. Out on the road in California at Stanford. Malachi Toney, obviously, a huge day. Miami record, 234 yards receiving on 12 catches, 3 touchdowns. And Darian Mensah, who threw him the ball, 401 yards, 5 touchdowns, 27 of 30. Just clinical. So, impressive performances from both of them. Julian Sain and Jeremiah Smith in Ohio State's blowout win looked really good. 8 catches for 161 and 2 touchdowns for Jeremiah Smith. Saying clinical as well. 21 of 25 for 320 and 3 scores. Josh Moore looked pretty good for Indiana, even if they scuffled a bit against North Texas at times. Ended up being 52-16. They pulled away late. 13 of 16 for 231, 4 touchdowns. Sam Levitt looked solid in LSU's blowout win of Clemson. We can talk about Deuce Alexander with 2 massive touchdowns for Ole Miss last night. But how about the guy that threw him the ball? Trinidad Chambliss last night. I just mentioned all the big numbers put up by Mensah and Sain and even Dante Moore, who Oregon struggled with Boise State for much of that game. But Dante Moore had a statistically massive day, 378 yards, 3 touchdowns. The big 62-yard score to DeCorian Moore. Late. So there are plenty of quarterbacks that look good. I don't think any of them look better than Chambliss. I don't. Given the opposition, they were playing not just a legit Power 4 opponent, but a team in the top 25 and a team that some people like to be the second best team in the ACC. Miami is the team in the ACC. It's just a matter of who's going to be the next best? Who's going to meet them in the ACC championship game? Ridiculous tiebreakers aside, who knows how it could turn out, really. But who's, in all legitimacy, going to face Miami in the ACC championship game? Maybe have a chance to knock them off and go to the playoff themselves. And Louisville is one of the teams being talked about in that way. And the way they put it together in the second half, the way they torched Ole Miss's defense in the second half, I think you have to consider Louisville a legit contender atop the ACC. But the biggest story from that game is not Louisville putting a scare into Ole Miss. It's not even Deuce Alexander with a pair of 62-yard touchdown catches. It's Trinidad Chambliss. Trinidad Chambliss looked like the best quarterback in college football last night. I know it was a slow start. But in that second half, it wasn't just the big plays. It was the way he was throwing the ball. And if you watched a bunch of college football this weekend, Yeah, there may have been guys. What, you had Mason Heinchel at Pitt threw 7 touchdowns. There may have been guys that looked really good if you just scroll through the box scores this morning and go, oh, man, that guy lit it up. That guy lit it up. Okay, who'd he play? Ooh, he played Texas State. Ooh, okay, yeah. He played Miami of Ohio. Okay, yeah. Ooh, he played North Texas. Okay. You scroll through the box scores and you go, but what about the level of competition? Chambliss faced Louisville, who did a pretty good number on Ole Miss's offense in the first half and then showed up big in the second half. And again, it wasn't just the numbers. It wasn't just the touchdown throws. It was the way he made those throws. Everything was on point. Everything exactly where it needed to be. So after a slow first half, yeah, it doesn't look pretty, 21-36, but 336 yards, 3 passing touchdowns, a rushing touchdown as well. And if Trinidad Chambliss plays the rest of the season like he did in the second half last night, that's your QB1 going into next year's draft, unquestionably. I don't care what we see out of Arch Manning, Julian Sain, Dante Moore. I am a Trinidad Chambliss believer. I have been since last year, and he did nothing, especially in the second half last night, to not reinforce my belief that he's going to be the best quarterback going into next year's draft. And there were shifts, obviously, in the Heisman market. As we talk about the best players out there, Darian Mensah, now big favorite, plus 550. Malachi Toney's odds were cut by like 70%. He's down to 1250 now. Jeremiah Smith down to 10-1. CJ Carr and Arch Manning and Dante Moore all slipped a little bit. Bryce Underwood, understandably, fell from 40-1 to 70-1. Not a good week for Bryce Underwood in Michigan, even if they stole the win. So yeah, Mensah, Moore, those might be the names at the top of the Heisman board right now. And hell, they may even end up going out and winning it, one of those guys. But if Chambliss continues to pepper the rest of his season with performances like he had in the second half last night, that's my guy. That's the guy I'll want my team looking at in the first round next year. We'll talk more college football with Pete Futak of collegefootballnews.com and Westwood One Sports. He joins us at 11 Eastern, 8 Pacific. But coming up next, let's start to get ready for week one of the NFL season. It's here. It's just a couple days away. We talk New England, Seattle. Let's start to dive into the rest of that week one slate and what to watch for in each game. That's coming up next right here on Westwood One Sports.
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1: It's here. I know it's not like right here, but it's here. It's so close, you can feel it. You can smell it. Or maybe that's just, I don't know, maybe that's whatever the neighbor's putting on his lawn. Either way, you can smell it. Happy Labor Day to you. Thanks for spending some of it with us here on Westwood One Sports. Chris Mack in for Nick Costos today here on You Better You Bet, presented by BetMGM inside the Westwood One Sports app. Best place to get all your play-by-play as well is there. 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We are with you till noon Eastern, 9 Pacific. You can always jump on the phones at 310-840-4910. 310-840-4910. We will use that phone to talk to Pete Futak of collegefootballnews.com coming up 1 hour from now. Reactions to what we saw in week one across college football. I've got some more for you in about 20 minutes because I've got a team or two or maybe three, maybe even four in some conferences that after watching week one, I go, that may be worth keeping a closer eye on, or that team showed us exactly why we paid attention to them all offseason to begin with. We'll do that in about 20 minutes, but I want to spend the bulk of this second hour of the show, the 10 a.m. Eastern, 7 Pacific hour on You Better You Bet. Just going through game by game, week one of the NFL slate. We already talked Patriots Seahawks, and I told you, I think it's going to be a tight, low-scoring game. All about whether the deficiencies in depth in the Seahawks secondary get exploited by A.J. Brown and Drake May. If they do, maybe we're talking a wildly different game than I expect. But I think it's going to be tight, low scoring, rust to shake off. That's the story of week one every year. Some teams just have more rust to shake off. And yeah, that game, better storyline because you have the obvious Super Bowl rematch angle of it all. And you've got Vrabel's offseason, and you've got a banner raising, and you've got everything that goes into it. It's a lot of reasons it's the first game of the season, and it's kicking everything off on Wednesday night. We'll talk about the Thursday night opener, the one down under in Australia between the Rams and the Niners, coming up in the final hour of the show. But I want to spend the bulk of this hour paying attention to every other game on the slate, week one. And talking about what you'll want to keep an eye on and what's most important. Starting with the Bears and Panthers. DJ Moore's gone. Okay. Young up-and-coming receivers behind him, though. Luther Burden. Our guy Kenny loves him some Luther Burden. Rome Odunze. Against this Panthers team that, yeah, they won the division last year. But again, NFC South, by default, someone has to win the division. That feels like it's right on the precipice, Carolina, of either taking a step forward or taking a big one back. Like, I don't see Carolina, for example, going 9-8 and just missing out on a wild card, and everyone looks back at the 2026 season and says, yeah, you know, disappointed we didn't go back to the playoffs, but we saw a lot of growth out of Bryce Young, or we saw the defense start to put together a legitimate pass rush. Like, I really feel like it's going to be hard to have, for lack of a better way to put it, a moral victory in Carolina at the end of this season. It's either going to be 6 or 7 wins and everybody's disappointed because you took 2 big steps back after taking a step forward last year. Or I think this is less likely, Carolina does take another step forward. And maybe it's 9, maybe even 10 wins and they win the division. Again, I think that's much less likely. And I think we'll start to see why on display Sunday afternoon in Charlotte. It's nice to go out and overspend on Jalen Phillips. That's nice, sure. But losing Nick Skorton on the other side, I don't want to say it feels like it's all for naught. It's not. That's a foolish way to look at it. But you lose a ton of impact in that regard. And it's still a team that is just not very deep. Now, maybe they just build the whole thing out of Bryce Young and Tet McMillan. And they get some help from Xavier Leggett, who's questionable right now, early in the week, obviously. And maybe some of those depth receivers take a step forward. But they're just still not deep enough. And even if it's built all out of Bryce Young and Tet McMillan, and those two, I don't know, is there more ceiling for Tetteroa McMillan to find? Maybe. And Bryce Young takes another step forward. Even that would leave me wondering, okay, how are we getting more than 9 wins? And Chicago comes in my opinion, not the candidate for regression that some people think they are. And so week one, Carolina, Chicago, I think the thing to watch for is just Caleb Williams. How much does Caleb Williams miss DJ Moore, if at all? Is it the Colston Loveland show? Does Burden start to pay off on the promise? Does Adunze start to pay off on his draft position? Also on Sunday, we talked about this game earlier because the Falcons have finally named a week one starter at quarterback, and it is Tua Tagovailoa. The Falcons visit the Pittsburgh Steelers. And you've got everything that swirls around Aaron Rodgers, who didn't play at all in the preseason because they were busy getting a look at their young quarterbacks. And the reunion with he and Mike McCarthy. And the addition of at least a couple of weapons to the offense. Michael Pittman Jr., who was dinged up early in training camp and didn't play in any preseason games to go with DK Metcalf, who also didn't play in any preseason games. They had Rico Dowdle to join Jaylen Warren in the backfield. Be interesting to see how they use that 1-2 punch. Kenneth Gainwell out to Tampa. The story of this one, though, is just this aging Steelers defense, or at least the core of it, right? The names that you know are aging. T.J. Watt, Cam Hayward, Jalen Ramsey. Can the Steelers defense, with the young guys that are coming up to take over in some ways, Nick Herbig, who's their third edge rusher behind Watt and Alex Highsmith, Joey Porter Jr. and the contract dispute going on there. I would presume he's still out there for week one. And, you know, guys like Derek Harmon, who they drafted in the first round last year, slowly growing into the kind of role that Cam Hayward has now. Can that defense slow down Bijan Robinson? Because the Steelers defense has been wildly inconsistent the last few years against the run. Some weeks looks great. Some weeks they just get gashed. And if anybody knows how to attack the weaknesses in the Steelers defense, it's Kevin Stefanski. Granted, it's a different coaching staff in Pittsburgh now, but Stefanski has shown he knows how to attack different weaknesses in that Steelers D over the years from his time in Cleveland. Nonetheless, it all comes down to that D. Can they slow down Bijan? Can they force Tua into mistakes? And if they do, this would be one of the games that if the Steelers lost at home to the Falcons in week one, I think there will be rash overreactions to, but that doesn't mean that it should happen. They should handle their business against the Falcons. You've also got Tampa Cincy, which I think is one of the most interesting because there are so many people trying to prove so many things for both of these teams this year, starting in particular with the quarterback in Tampa and the head coach in Cincinnati. Baker Mayfield is trying to prove the team he's playing for wrong. He's trying to make them look like idiots, which, hey, I don't blame them. They should have extended him this offseason. They should have given him the $50 million a year. I would have done it because they have nothing coming behind him. And I thought you saw some interest between he and Emeka Egbuka last year. I'd want to continue that rolling forward. And so you've got Baker Mayfield trying to prove his own front office wrong. You've got Zach Taylor trying to prove that he shouldn't be fired, trying to get the Bengals back to the playoffs. And the whole sort of dark cloud looming out on the horizon that would be, oh, if things don't go well, Joe Burrow may pull the ultimate power move this coming offseason and say, I don't think it's going to work here in Cincinnati. But this is a test for Cincinnati's offensive line in week one. They've got to keep Joe Burrow clean. They cannot risk losing Burrow for any amount of time. If the Bengals are going to do anything this year, if they're going to be nearly as good as some people, myself included, suspect, it starts week one by giving Burrow time to operate. Because you know the Bucs are going to be in his face. And conversely, the Cincinnati defense has a ton to prove as well. You don't go out and make the additions they made in the offseason. Lawrence, Mafe, et cetera, with the hope of remaining in the bottom third of the league in defense. Or maybe being the worst defense in the league. I've said it repeatedly over the last few weeks. If the Bengals just have a middle-of-the-road defense, it'll be good enough for them to go deep into the playoffs. Because I believe that much in Joe Burrow, Ja'Marr Chase, Chase Brown, the rest of the Bengals offense. But if that defense doesn't get off on the right foot, if Baker Mayfield exploits some of the weaknesses, especially on the back end, that will not be another instant overreaction from everyone. Oh, the Bengals defense still sucks. They didn't do enough this offseason. I would lean Bengals in this one just because I believe in that rebuilt defense or retooled defense. But Baker knows how to go down to southwestern Ohio and win a game. He knows how to handle himself down there. He's done it before. Ravens-Colts is another interesting one because I feel like there are two schools of thought on the Colts, and nobody seems to be anywhere in the middle. It's either you believe that if Daniel Jones is really healthy and ready to go after the Achilles and Jonathan Taylor is ready to go and that offensive line can hold up, Tyler Warren's 100%, Alec Pierce is still going to be catching deep ball after deep ball, that these Colts are capable of maybe not starting the season 8-0 again, but maybe winning the AFC South. And then there's the other school of thought, which is, that was nice last year, what you got from the Colts in the first half of the season. But when it fell apart in a big way. And there's no Michael Pittman Jr. anymore. Tyler Warren is not fully 100% right now. Alec Pierce was on PUP forever, and yeah, he's finally in and supposedly looking good in practice, but there's no one to draw attention away from him in coverage. And yeah, when Jonathan Taylor is on, he's one of the four or five best backs in the league. But when he's not and the offensive line isn't healthy, it all crumbles and falls apart. And oh, by the way, Daniel Jones could turn back into a pumpkin at any moment. Those are the two competing schools of thought on the Colts. And I don't know if there's any in between. And then there's the Ravens. Everybody's darling coming into 2026. Look, I think Jesse Minter is going to end up being a really good head coach for a long time in Baltimore. But every rookie head coach has growing pains. Let's see how significant Minter's are. He's brought in to get a defense on track and consistently on track, not spending months going missing at a time as they have the last few years of the Harbaugh era. He's brought in to get that defense consistently producing the way people expect the Baltimore defense to do. And oh, by the way, don't screw up anything on offense because it's the Lamar show. And Derrick Henry is never going to age. And we just paid Zay Flowers. I think the Isaiah Likely loss is much bigger than anybody wants to give it credit for. Giants fans know what I'm talking about. But while I think Baltimore could struggle at times this year because of the rookie head coach effect and the fact that that offensive line, I don't have a ton of faith in, I don't think this week one matchup in Indy is one of those spots. I think this is actually one of those games that could be despite as much as I talked about rust and building chemistry and everything that goes into making week one game sloppy, I think this could be one of those games that the sloppiness exists on the other side of the ball, on defense. And if the sloppiness exists on the defensive side of the ball, then I think both of these offenses could put up some points. And this would be one of my candidates to go over week one, as we're taking a roll through all of the ones. We talked Wednesday night earlier. We'll talk Thursday night later, but we're rolling through all the Sunday games. There are more early window games to talk about, some of the late ones as well. And we'll talk about some of the bigger primetime matchups like Sunday night, Cowboys, Giants, Monday night, Broncos, Chiefs. We'll get back into that conversation in about 20 minutes here on Westwood One Sports. Chris Mack in for Nick Costos today here on You Better You Bet, presented by BetMGM. But coming up, I get it. A lot of these games were cupcakes, tune-ups, whatever you want to call them. But some of them still impressed. Which teams caught our eye the most week one of college football? That's next on Westwood One Sports.
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1: Spending this hour rolling through all of the Sunday games and the Monday nighter, KC and Denver, looking ahead to week one. Early looks at those games here on Westwood One Sports. Chris Mack in for Nick Costos here on You Better You Bet. And we'll continue to roll through those games in about 10, 15 minutes or so. Still didn't get to Bills Texans. Got to talk about that one, obviously. Some interesting afternoon divisional matchups, Packers Vikings, Washington Philly, and of course, like I said, the primetime games, Cowboys Giants and Broncos Chiefs. All that in just a couple of minutes. Pete Futak at the top of the hour from collegefootballnews.com and Westwood One Sports. He'll join us to talk about his takeaways from week one, including, of course, Michigan, Western Michigan, LSU whooping Clemson, Ole Miss surviving Louisville last night. Everything else coming up at 11 Eastern, 8 Pacific here on You Better You Bet. Chris Mack in for Nick Costos. But the ones that caught my attention, and there were plenty, I want to bounce from conference to conference and talk about how it's an overreaction to just take one week and draw these conclusions, but it's what we do. 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Let's start in the Big 12, actually, because Texas Tech was not the prettiest in their win. They weren't. I mean, they got it done. The score ended up looking like the score should look to an extent against the team that they are just a whole lot better than, Abilene Christian. And yeah, it ends up going down. You'll look back on it. When we look back on scores and results from week one, go, okay, no big deal. Texas Tech didn't struggle with Abilene Christian, but they didn't really pull away until early fourth quarter. Like, they had multiple opportunities to really bury the game, and they kicked three field goals in the third quarter. And Will Hammond ended up putting up decent numbers, 26 to 33, 298, but just one passing touchdown. If you're a Texas Tech fan, I think you're well within reason to go, was that as dominant as we need to look in week one against Abilene Christian? Probably not. There's some things you better brush up on before week two if you're Texas Tech, who is week two at Oregon State. So not a power conference opponent, not a Big 12 opponent, but a slight step up from Abilene Christian. I'll tell you the team that impressed me the most out of the Big 12. BYU. I know it's Utah Tech, but they did what you're supposed to do against one of these inferior opponents. They absolutely swarmed them. They forced four turnovers. Bear Bachmeyer had three touchdowns, all before the half. Four turnovers, three touchdowns, all before the half. 63-7, the final. They were up 42-0 at the half. That's what it's supposed to look like. Not 33-10 and kicking field goals in the third quarter. So again, could be a wild overreaction. Probably is. It's just one week, but I thought BYU looked better than Texas Tech if we're looking for Big 12 takeaways in week one. Also, we all may have been, I say all, meaning really just myself, wildly wrong about Oklahoma State. I thought they might be one of those teams that had a chance to make a big step, basically bringing in not just Eric Morris, the North Texas head coach, but the entire roster, basically, from North Texas, including Drew Mestemaker, who a lot of people like as a 2027 draft-eligible quarterback. Mestemaker was at best, 29 of 49, 241, just the touchdown. Oklahoma State lost to Tulsa by two touchdowns. But those were my takeaways. Arizona State, maybe if you just want to look at scores, they lit up Morgan State for whatever it's worth. 70-7. They were up 49-7 at half. That's the Big 12. The ACC, we know, is Miami-driven. So I don't think I need to go over all the numbers again that Malachi and Mensa put up for Miami on Friday night in visiting Stanford. It was ridiculous. What I think is more important to look at are those second tier teams in the ACC, because we all question who's really legitimately on that second tier in the ACC coming in. Now, SMU is going to play Florida State tonight. We will recuse them from this conversation for now, because I think SMU belongs in that conversation of second tier teams in the ACC behind Miami. And I think Louisville, despite the loss to Ole Miss last night, also belongs in that conversation. The way they tore the Rebels defense apart in the second half last night, if you're a Louisville fan, you should feel, I know it's a loss, you should feel good coming out of week one the way you did. But then I think there are some other ones worth keeping an eye on. I mentioned Mason Heinchel of Pitt earlier, returning starting quarterback at Pitt for the first time, I think, since Kenny Pickett left. 7 touchdown passes, 453 yards, 59-14 over Miami of Ohio, but still something worth keeping an eye on in a conference that is driven by quarterbacks. If Heinchel can compete with the best of them in the conference, then maybe Pitt belongs in that conversation of those second tier teams in the ACC. And then I throw out Virginia, even though they didn't play this weekend. They dominated NC State last week. Bo Prabula did most of it with his legs, 110 yards on 15 carries, but also had a pair of touchdown passes and was 9 of 11 for 155. And then Virginia Tech did the classic James Franklin thing in his first game with the Hokies. 73-3 over VMI. I mean, that is classic James Franklin. We're up 45-0 at the half, but we're not taking the foot off the gas until we get to the fourth quarter. That's what they did. So when people go back and look at Virginia Tech's week-by-week results, go, ooh, they scored 73 in week one. Yeah, who'd they do it against? VMI. But I think that is a spot to just keep an eye on. Ethan Grunkmeyer, who went to Virginia Tech from Penn State with James Franklin, 17 of 20 for 224. It's against VMI, but it's worth keeping an eye on. Big Ten, Ohio State did what you're supposed to do. We talked about that earlier. And I don't think anything changes about what you expect from Ohio State. They laid it on Ball State 56-3. 2 touchdowns in each quarter, exactly. Julian Sayin with 3 touchdown passes. We talked about Jeremiah Smith having a huge day, 8 for 151 and a pair of scores. Indiana's win wasn't the prettiest. I mean, it took really until the fourth quarter for them to totally put North Tech away. But Josh Hoover looked pretty efficient, 13-16 with 4 touchdown passes. So I'm not going to worry too much about Indiana right now. Iowa looked really good in dropping a shutout on Northern Illinois, 40-0. And Penn State, I thought, I was in attendance, I thought looked pretty good. Yeah, it's Marshall, but 45-0. Rocco Beck, 4 touchdowns. That offense looks very different from what it looked like under James Franklin. So those are some other teams. Definitely Michigan in the Big Ten, Clemson in the ACC, teams that I would just scratch off the list right now. Wild overreaction to week one, maybe, but I'm scratching them off the list. Michigan should have lost, and Clemson did lose and lose big to LSU, who looks like the cream of the crop after week one. You got Lane Kiffin dropping jokes during the halftime interview about not having any pros on the roster, but they looked scary good. Or maybe Clemson just looked that bad. I don't know. I'm going to lean into, I think LSU just might be that good. Ole Miss, I give them credit for holding off Louisville last night. I think Oklahoma is worth keeping an eye on. definitely. I'm not taking anything away. I'm not telling you not to talk about Alabama and Georgia. Alabama and Georgia are part of the conversation, obviously. They did what they always do in week one. Alabama big over ECU. Georgia even bigger against Tennessee State. Texas massive over Texas State. Texas A&M blew out Missouri State. But the ones I would actually take a little bit more away from, like I said, would be Oklahoma, 51-0 over UTEP. Mateer, not the prettiest line, but pretty efficient, 11-17 for three touchdowns. And then I mentioned them on Friday when we talked about SEC dark horses. South Carolina. I know it's Kent State. It's not like it's a powerhouse. But 57-0. Lenora Sellers on point, 19-23 for 270. South Carolina is an SEC dark horse for me. And they looked every bit a playoff contender in week one. Again, massive overreactions to week one, but that's where we are. Two teams I'm going to tell you to keep an eye on from the group of six. And yeah, I guess Boise is one of them for putting a legit scare in Oregon. And they came in as the group of six favorite to begin with. North Dakota State won and won big again. I told you about them on Friday. And I'm dead serious about what I said about Western Michigan earlier. I have no idea where their season is going to take them. But I think you have to like the fact that the leadership, the university president and the head coach came out yesterday and basically said, listen, did we get screwed? Yeah, we got screwed. But we're not going to dwell on it. And they've got a chance in week four to make a massive statement. Look, they were 10-4 last year. Western Michigan. They're one of the favorites or near the top of the board in the MAC. And they will be 3-0 in week four with Boise State coming in. If Western Michigan is able to mentally and emotionally and all that bounce back from what happened to them week one, take care of business. They play Monmouth week two, and then they're at Rice in week three. If they're able to bounce back in a big way, and host Boise State in week four and win that game, it might be not smooth sailing, but it puts them in position to be one of those group of six teams we're talking about in late November, early December, who has a shot at crashing the playoff party. And wouldn't that be hilarious? Wouldn't that be hilarious if Western Michigan got screwed week one and then ran the table from there on out, beat Boise State in the process, won the MAC, and we all looked up and Western Michigan was 12-1 and stole the group of six playoff spot while Michigan stayed at home because that Michigan team does not look like a playoff team. That would be hilarious. The ultimate revenge served cold. I'm not saying it's going to happen. I'm just saying it's a fun little storyline to keep in the back of your head when you're scrolling through scores on Saturday nights and looking for different games and highlights to watch. Western Michigan. Coming up, just over 48 hours until the NFL officially kicks off. We touched on some of those Sunday games to start this hour here on Westwood One Sports. I want to take a look at some of the other ones that we're all keeping an eye on in week one, aside from the Wednesday kickoff and the Thursday down under. More week one early looks next here on You Better You Bet.

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7: All right, we love it. On the UMA guest line, our football conversations with John Lynch, Murph, and Marcus. John, it's been a minute. It is great to catch up. How are you?
14: Hey, morning, John.
15: What's up, guys? I'm doing great. Looking forward to what's in front, which is a lot, and a lot of things moving really fast, but we've been preparing for this for a long time, and actually getting to the phase where we're excited about the opening of a season we're extremely fired up about, and obviously a big task with everything going on, going down to Australia and facing a great team in week one.
7: John, have you been to Australia, John Lynch?
15: I never have. Okay. I never have. Okay. I love the Australian people. Always have. Linda and I honeymooned in Fiji years ago, and we were at one of these places where they call them beach berets. So you kind of were beholden. You could have a really good time if the other people there were really cool and they were all Aussies. And I could tell you something, they can go, because we were 22 and 23 years old. And after two nights, we're like, we cannot hang with these people. they roll and they roll hard, but they're also extremely kind. So I'm looking forward to it.
7: Yeah, it's going to be amazing and all sorts of cultural stuff and all that. So let's talk about that decision to go a week early. We know the Rams are doing it differently. That's interesting. I wondered how did you guys come to that decision? What was the tipping point or the main factor in going way earlier than the Rams?
15: We didn't really focus on what the Rams were doing. We focused on doing a study from every angle, from talking to sports science people, from talking to sleep experts, from talking to, you know, it's one thing to talk to a sleep doctor, but then to talk to, you know, people involved with like rugby who do a ton of international travel. And so they're very accustomed to it. And so we talked to a bunch of people at the end. We talked to our team, you know, we wanted them and our leadership council being very included in the decision. And we kind of shared, here's what our data is showing. What do you guys feel? And overwhelmingly, our players felt like wanting to get down there. I think the final straw, we sent an advanced group and they all said, you know, for 3 days, you kind of feel out of whack. You know, you're just not quite there. And so it became clear to us in our mind that the best logistics, you know, for this trip, to put our players in the best position for success, not only down in Australia, but for the rest of the year. I remember long ago, you know, when I was playing, we won the Super Bowl. The following year, we had 5 preseason games, one of them being in Japan. And I really felt like we were off for like multiple weeks after it. So it's not just while you're down there. How can you set yourself best up for when you come back? And so we took all that into account, and it's the schedule we came up with. And like I said, not really interested as to, you know, what the Rams are doing and why they're doing it. I think we put a lot of thought and detail into ours, and we feel really good about that decision.
14: John, you guys have traveled for international games before, but you've never started the season with an international game. So how does that present maybe more challenges? How is that different to start the season with an international game versus traveling midseason?
15: Yeah, first of all, I think it was really important, and appreciate the Raiders working with us to have that game on Thursday. You know, when you have a 53-man roster deadline, and then all the things that come after that, practice squad and roster movements, to have played on a Friday or Saturday would have been really tough. So the Raiders and us got on the phone. I think, first of all, staying close to home was nice. They were good partners in that, and then, you know, made the suggestion, let's do this Thursday so we have ample time, diagnose injuries and all that before the 53-man roster was set. So, and then, you know, some of the challenges, just fast-moving transactions. You put together a practice squad. We ended up, I believe, bringing four guys in from out of town. I said that in our presser yesterday. You know, you're always recruiting for practice squad, and fortunately we had a lot of players that have been with us during camp that fit the bill. We wanted back on the practice squad. They agreed to stay on our practice squad. But there were some people from the outside, and first time I've ever had to say, hey, you know, to an agent, or our people had to say to an agent or a player, do you have a passport? You know, because if not, it's not a deal killer. We can figure this out, but you got to get out here. So just a ton of logistics. Our staff has been tremendous in handling all those things. There's been a lot of work to make this, you know, as good as we can for our players. And, you know, I think now, you know, the complaining's done, and now it's like embracing the opportunity to go see a country we haven't seen, but no, it's also a business trip, and we're down there to do one thing and find a way to win a football game.
7: For sure. John Lynch, president of football ops, GM on the UMA guest line, our first hit this season. Looking forward to it. So we go from these really big picture questions about the big trip down there and planning to a small picture question, and that is, how did Nick Bosa and George Kittle do in practice yesterday? I'll start with Bosa. What was he able to do?
15: Nick worked to the side yesterday, and I think that's the plan today. You know, Wednesday, he wants to get out on the field. And, you know, we've been working in conjunction with Nick on the best plan. He's been doing great work to the side. Nick has always had a great sense, and I've always believed this. Really good players are very in tune with their body. Nick is certainly that. He's come back from ACLs before. It's disappointing because he came back in camp and was all ready. And then when he tried to get out there on the field, it got stirred up a little, and he got some tendonitis that often happens in an ACL recovery. And so that was unfortunate. We pulled back, we got everything, to where it was feeling better. And then Nick, kind of got behind this plan of really building them up and then putting them back on the field. So is it ideal? No. But I will tell you, so long as he responds well, he's been tracking very well. Now, always ramping it up to actual football is a difference. And so that's the next step, and we're very hopeful.
7: Okay, cool. The other one's Kittle. And it's like, you could be the total abundance of caution team and realize 17 game season. Maybe just like the super cautious thing would be like, hey, George, chill out, man. Well, September 20th in Miami against the Dolphins counts just as much as the Rams game. So is there a thought to, you don't have to play him week one, or is he kicking down the door?
15: Well, I think a combination of a lot of things. First of all, from the very start, like, nobody wants to rip an Achilles, but right from the start, got multiple opinions. He went down to Elitrosh in Los Angeles, very, you know, noted surgeon. And, you know, the one thing, Dr. Elitrosh, you know, when we spoke, he said, you know, George is going to come back from this, really, because he's obviously a stud genetically and all that, but where he did it, you know, higher up on the Achilles, it tends to heal faster. So I'm just going to tell you up front, I expect him to do really well, more blood supply up there. So George has done that. And then, you know, I think the credit goes to George, our training staff, all the people he works with, and then primarily George, because he's been tireless in his work. And, you know, on things like this, are there time limits? Absolutely. And Dr. Elitrosh helped guide our own, Dr. McAdams, our own orthopedic, helped guide that along with our trainers and everything. And then it comes down to some objective measures, and he's absolutely crushed them all. Now, the thing with George that I think everyone knows, because everyone's seen it out here at training camp, he's done a ton of volume to the side, and he's looked incredible doing it. Yesterday was the first time he got involved in team reps, and you know, we plan to continue that moving forward, continue to see how he responds. You know, George is pushing, and you know, he's a tremendous, you know, he's got tremendous energy each and every day. And I think that helps come back from something like this. And the way he's approached this rehab has been tremendous. So we'll see where it goes, but it certainly has us encouraged.
16: John, you brought in Mike Evans this offseason. Now, he's a player that's also been dealing with some tightness throughout training camp. So what can you tell us about his status, but also what do you think he can bring to this offense at this point in his career?
15: you know, I think when you say at this point in your career, when a player is getting up there in age, you always you look at a lot of things. And Mike's career, I don't like talking about players Hall of Fame because we're focused on one thing. That's for after football. But this guy's production year after year after year has been just phenomenal. And then you obviously are looking, okay, how's he looked in the last couple of years? And the answer is really good. And so, you know, Mike is a tremendous addition. I think he fits what we do exceptionally well. Really never had a guy like him, that tall, that big, who can run the route tree. And, you know, it made us extremely interested in him. And when we found out that the interest was mutual, we couldn't have been more thrilled. You know, we've got some solid work throughout the off season. He ran into a little hiccup with his adductor, but he's working really well to the side, and hope to get him back here early next week. And you know, if all goes well, he'll be suiting up and making plays for us. And that's all the guy's done throughout his career.
7: I know your only opponent is yourself and all that good stuff, but and adding Mike Evans and Osa Odighizuwa was all great. But how much were you startled to see Myles Garrett get traded to the Rams and then Aaron Donald come out of retirement?
15: You know, probably, you know, about as startled as other teams were, as you know, when we traded for Christian McCaffrey and when we traded for Trent Williams. I mean, those things, you know, those were tremendous moves. The Myles Garrett one probably didn't surprise me as much. It was a wow. But then the Aaron, you know, you could kind of feel it coming. I kind of was hoping, like, yeah, I bet he does like a Junior Seau, my old buddy, God bless his soul. I remember Junior for a couple of years at the end of his career would go to New England like in November and just make a little playoff run. And once the talk, the chatter, I was like, maybe he'll do that. But no, it looks like he's rare and ready to go. And, you know, that will create quite a challenge. They're a very good football team. They're very well constructed. You know, our battles with them have always been great. They clearly made themselves a better team this offseason. And so the challenge gets even bigger. But we're excited for that opportunity.
14: John, you guys have made some changes on defensive too, and it starts with your defense coordinator, Raheem Morris. Now, Raheem is now your fifth different defensive coordinator in the last five seasons. So how does that present challenges, or how do you deal with that as an organization, the constant change at defensive coordinator, and what do you want to see from Raheem's defense this season?
15: Well, first of all, I think it's important to note, you know, you say that in and of itself, and man, these guys must not be very good at defense. No, I think a lot of that's because we've been very good at defense, and a lot of these guys have gone on to bigger opportunities. Not in every case. We weren't good enough defensively last year. I think we've addressed our defensive front. Health is going to play a role. We get Nick back. You know, Romello Height, I think, is going to be a really good player. He's been off the field here the last, you know, few days, but we expect him back. And then ultimately, when Michael and this thing rounds into shape, I think we're going to really, we've poured into our D-line here. And when we've been at our best, that group has really been humming. But Raheem's been a breath of fresh air. You know, obviously, Saleh was great. You know, what I like about Raheem, Raheem used to sit behind me in meetings in Tampa in the DB room. Pretty talented defensive coaching staff. Mike Tomlin was my DB coach, and Raheem Morris was his assistant. Before that, Herm Edwards was my DB coach. So, it was, but, you know, Raheem was trained under Monty Kiff and Rod Marinelli, and then Kyle spent time as an offensive coach there early in his career, and he spent time picking the brain of Monty Kiff and all that. So his foundation is very similar to our foundation, and then he's expanded from it. So I think we bring a little more schematic variety under Raheem, but we still have that foundation, and that makes us comfortable. And man, his personality is so infectious. And this whole thing's not about personality, because Raheem brings a lot more than that. But his energy, it really is infectious. He lifts every room he's in, we're really excited about the opportunity to work with Raheem. Brought in some great coaches with him. Jerry Gray came, you know, from Atlanta with him. Jerry was a teammate of mine my rookie year, so. And we added him to what we have on our defensive staff. And then Kyle does a tremendous job of always challenging those guys and saying, hey, you know, I like this, but I see holes right here. I would counter that with this. And so it's a great process. It's a fun process. And, you know, Raheem's worked with Kyle before, both on the offensive side and then on the defensive side when they were in Washington. So, we're certainly fired up about that and our defense as a whole.
7: John, we know you got to go, but last one's a big, big, big picture question. Now, listen, you commented on the Jed stuff, and we all know there's nothing more to say about that other than he's in Ohio. And then Parag Marate also left the program, too, left the building. So my question's about the very dramatic change sort of atop the organization. And I'm guessing, you know, I know Al Guido moved up, and I think he's CEO now. Just kind of asking the new power structure with Jed in Ohio and Parag out of the building, is it pretty much you and Al Guido and Kyle kind of running the show?
15: Yeah, I mean, yeah, but I think what I would tell you, it feels like business as usual. Let's start with Parag. Parag's been a tremendous asset. You know, one of the smarter people I've ever been around. I think Parag had a lot going on in his life. So I would say the last three years or so, he's running Leeds. He's over there a lot. You know, that we kind of knew this day would come because this is an all-in business where you have to be, you know, completely all in. Now, Parag was so talented, he could kind of handle it. But I think that kind of took its natural course. But it's not as if he's been here all the time. And so we've been preparing for that. Jed being in Ohio, a little different because he's been a very, day-to-day type owner. And so that's been an adjustment. But our communication has stayed great. Obviously, with what happened, like I said last week, that's a very personal thing. But the Yorks are very good people. And they're tremendous owners, I'll tell you that. They give us every resource we need to be successful. That won't change. Al's the CEO, runs the business. Kyle and I, are running football like kind of we have for the last 10 years. And we've got a really, our staffs are phenomenal. And, everything's good is what I would tell you. It's all good. And we feel very comfortable, and change is the norm in the NFL. So we're kind of accustomed to it. I understand it feels like from the afar, but what I would tell you is, I think we're functioning at a high level and we're excited for a really productive season for good reason.
7: Hey, we can't wait to see you guys down there. We look forward to all the content and have a wonderful trip, and hey, go get a win.
16: Yeah. Thanks, John.
15: Thank you. Thank you, guys. Appreciate it.
7: John Lynch.
15: Good to be back on with you.
7: Yeah, it's great to be back. John Lynch on the Sports Leader.
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13: 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Hi, John. How are you?
30: Yeah, good.
13: At John Shea Hay and the SF Standard. What you wrote about the Jeff Kent ceremony over the weekend was exactly what I was thinking. And you put the video out, too, of Barry and Jeff hugging. And you put the dates out on when they had the thing in the dugout and everything. But you focused it on Barry. And I thought that was really cool, the angle that you took on it. And the thing that struck me was, and you said this in the article, was who would have thought that Jeff Kent would have been getting into the Hall of Fame and Barry would have been sitting there watching it, especially when Jeff kind of turned to Barry and essentially said to him, hey, your day will come. I mean, that to me was, I don't want to take it away from Jeff Kent because it was a great ceremony because that's what the Giants do. But how weird was that there's Barry standing there and Jeff Kent's getting in and Barry's not?
30: Yeah, it seemed uncomfortable at first. Like, oh, man. We're kind of cringing that Barry is here to honor Jeff. It's like, whoa. But Jeff Kent was finally introduced and he shook hands with his family. Then he moved across the infield to give hugs to all the alumni, right? His former teammates, GMs, some former GMs. Buster was there. Then he got to Barry, and it was like a primetime special. It lasted forever, and the hug, I mean, forget the fight. This is all about the hug, you know? I mean,
0: right.
30: the fight is old news, and now let's celebrate this hug, which went on forever, and you know, they were shaking each other, they were hugging each other, they're patting each other, and you've wondered if the game was going to start on time. And then I did track down Barry, and Kent spoke to everybody, and I followed Barry for a bit after he came off the field and walked up through the elevator up to the suite. And he told me, yeah, we were just fooling around, and we just kind of wanted to simulate what happened in San Diego in the dugout. And I'm thinking, okay, you're admitting that. Okay, that's what people thought, but that was definitely yeah. true. And then I went to Jeff, and he said, well, he didn't think it was as much about that as much as he wanted to tell people that we're now fine. And I'm thinking, wow, okay. So time heals wounds. And hey, by the way, they were great teammates together because they each made the other better. Kent is the first to say that. Barry might not have to say that because he doesn't probably think anybody makes him better, because it's probably true that he could just be there on an island and lead the team, as he often did, starting in 93 with those 103 wins. But when Kent came along in 97 and Matt Williams was gone, and now, you know, there's some, you know, they brought in JT Snow and Brian Johnson and Jose Vizcaino and all these other veteran players, suddenly it was a worst to first story, and leading the attack was Barry Bonds and Jeff Kent, and obviously the fight in 02 that might have led to Kent leaving town at the end of the year, and then Dusty followed him. And all these years later, you wonder, yeah, okay, they were great teams, but those guys never got along. Well, you know, if you see some old video, they celebrated each other on the field, and maybe they didn't go out to dinner like Kent said in the speech the other day.
0: Right.
30: But, yeah. But you know, he said, hey, I'd have him as my teammate any day. And Kent, from day one, of the moment that he was elected, from that very first night at the winter meetings when we had him on Zoom, he praised Barry as a great teammate, as a great player, best he's ever seen. You know, didn't really get into the weeds on whether he belongs or doesn't belong in the Hall of Fame, but I think for the first time during the ceremony, he kind of felt it, like, hey, man, I think Barry should be in the Hall of Fame. You'll get your chance. Unfortunately, this committee meets every 3 years, so it won't meet again until 28. However, Barry cannot be on the ballot because he didn't get at least 5 of the 16 votes from the previous committee, where Jeff got 14 of 16 and ran away as the only person to get elected. So not until 2031 will Barry be on another one of these Veterans Committee ballots, and he won't be eligible until the class of 32. And he's 62 now, and John fans are hoping that this thing comes down next time. But, I mean, the writers gave him 65%. But quick story there. The Hall of Fame kind of screwed Barry Bonds, because not only did they come up with this rule, if you don't get at least 5 votes, you can't be on the next Veterans Committee ballot. But going back to the writers' ballot, and we don't make the rules as writers, we just vote. But Jim Rice got in on his 15th year on the ballot. By the time Barry Bonds got on the ballot and finished his time on the ballot, the Hall of Fame narrowed the eligibility years to 10. So while Barry was trending up every year from 50% to 55% to 60 to 65%, suddenly he's off the ballot in 10 years. If he were on that writer's ballot as long as Jim Rice and a lot of these other guys who got in from years 11 through 15, I have no doubt he would be a Hall of Famer today. But the Hall of Fame, in an infinite wisdom, said, okay, no, we got to get some of these guys off the ballot. There's a clog in the ballot, blah, blah, blah. So what they did, and essentially they took 5 years off his ballot, whereas Jim Rice had those full 15 years, and that cost Barry because he would have trended up to 75%, I have no doubt. And then in the Veterans Committee, which has 7 of the 16 voters who played in his era or before his era, they're all Hall of Fame players, they gave him a lot less love than the Raiders did. So it doesn't look good, but I think I don't know. I think in Giants fans' minds he'll be the iconic guy. He'll get his statue. Well, hopefully that's another story. The Giants and Bonds are still at odds contractually, and his personal service contract with the team expired in December, and it hasn't been hashed out between the sides. Barry asked for a couple of things. The Giants are kind of in quicksand, and Barry told me the other day it's in the Giants' court. But hey, I can talk on and on for forever about Barry, but I'll defer to you now.
0: No, John Jay is joining us. I love that because I was going to ask you the very questions that you just answered, which is on the Hall of Fame, which. Obviously, that's the Barry Bonds rule going from 15 to 10. You just talked about when he can, because I was going to ask you those very questions. So I'm glad that you answered all those questions. And then let me go back to the statue thing and the contract, because you mentioned that in your piece, and Barry says, I'm 62, I'm content. And age mellows us all. And, Jeff Kent is different and Barry is different. But when it as far as all of this, and I'm putting this kind of in a big ball here, which is the Hall of Fame and the contract and the statue. And I know they're not all the same. But what I mean by that is Barry content with this all? Has he just mellowed with age so much that he's okay if he doesn't get in? He's okay if there's not a statue or when it is? He's okay if, because the Giants treat all their former great players so well and all the ceremonies and everything. And to me, I know what the circumstances are around it, but Barry Bonds would be a player that I would have under contract. I would want around the ballpark, all those different things. But as Barry says in your piece, is he content at 62? Is he okay with all this stuff?
30: I think so. I mean, he seemed super happy at this thing. He showed up, he was on the field, he waved at fans. Fans are always giving him huge ovations at any time and he hasn't been there since opening day, since the Netflix broadcast, which he was a part of. But he says publicly, and he's told me this, it was recently a spring training, that he's okay with the Hall of Fame and where they're going. But I guarantee you, as the godson of Willie Mays, as the son of Bobby Bonds, as a good friend of Willie McCovey and all these Giants legends, he knows history more than anybody. And he would absolutely love to be part of that Cooperstown fraternity, and he absolutely belongs. It's just kind of two-faced what the Hall of Fame is doing, because they are allowing people with the shady track record that we know about in through the gates of Cooperstown, but not Barry. And it's like Barry committed the biggest crime of all by breaking all the records, because he was better than all those guys who got in the Hall of Fame and might have had the PED passed. But Barry, because he broke the records, and I sure hope to God it has nothing to do with his personality, because I would never vote or not vote for a guy based on his personality. And again, he was trending to 75% among the writers, but just isn't seeing it a couple of times on this Veterans Committee. But I think he told me, he's content whether the Giants come around or not on this contract, whether he gets in the Hall of Fame or not. I think he'll always be content. Everybody knows what he did on the field. Everybody knows he's probably one of the three best hitters of all time, one of the best five-tool players of the 90s of all time. Throw that out. He and his dad, Bobby, there was nothing they couldn't do on a field. Now we're at the point where Jeff Kent gets in and Barry isn't. And we never would have predicted that from 97 to 02 when they were teammates, because Bonds was always the best player on the field. And Kent was a guy who just kind of showed up. What position does he play? Where are you going to hit him in the lineup? Okay, he can fill the hole at second, but what else can he do? And then he and Dusty Baker worked out some magic where he said, hey, use the whole field. Don't try to pull everything. Your average is going to go up. Your home runs are going to go up. Use that Candlestick Park jet stream in right center. And that's exactly what Kent did. And under Barry's tutelage, he became the Hall of Famer that he is now. And then he took that to Houston and LA and kept putting up big numbers, the home runs and the RBIs. And he never won it all, though his Toronto team. He does have a ring with Toronto, but he was traded before they went to the postseason to Cleveland and then to San Francisco. So it was cool that he spoke eloquently the other day about, hey, this is my home. He was here 6 years. He played like 17. But to call out these 6 years as home kind of meant a lot to probably his teammates, the organization, and the fans, because they were basically his best 6 years. And you can knock his defense, but I never did because I saw it every day, and he was at least average to above average. He did make a lot of errors. He dived to his left, dived to his right. Sandberg never dived for a ball, and he turned double plays better than Sandberg. He and Vizcaino, maybe the best double play combo in those years in the game, or at least the league.
0: Yeah.
30: So, yeah, man. Will Barry get his chance? He might get his chance, but that would be pretty epic. And you know what? The Hall of Fame needs Barry Bonds. The attendance was only 12,000 at the induction. And it was 40, 50, 60,000 pre-pandemic at this thing. So the attendance numbers are down, and they kind of need more fans to show up. And what better drama would it be for fans if Barry were elected and inducted?
0: Oh, man. Great stuff, John. Thanks so much for the insight. Love the stuff. Your piece on Bonds and Kent is absolutely great, as always. We appreciate it, and we'll talk to you again soon. Thank you so much.
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8: We do it every week with Marcus Thompson of The Athletic, best sports writer in the country, joins us on the UMA guest line. Marcus, what's up, man? How's the Friday?
9: What up, Marcus?
10: Oh, man, it's an excellent Friday. Beautiful weather, lots of writing to do. So, yeah, I'm in my bag.
8: Yes. Yeah. What are you working on? What's lots of writing to do? What should we be looking out for?
9: Yeah.
10: You know, I'm just a game changer, you know, trying to figure out ways to alter the evolution of sport. I'm working on a profile.
8: Oh, for sure.
10: But you like what I did? You saw what I did
9: I saw what you did there. I saw what you did there.
8: We saw. Yeah.
9: September 15th, yeah. Game changer. At a Barnes & Noble near you.
8: Yeah, I was waiting. I was like, damn. I should probably pull that up.
10: I'm terrorizing press conference throughout the season.
9: Yeah, I knew that was coming.
10: I figured out a way to get it in wherever
8: Yeah, exactly. Getting questions.
9: Yaxel's a game changer, wouldn't you say?
8: That extension stuff is kind of a game changer, I feel like.
10: Available Barnes & Noble. Go ahead. If you got one, send me a DM for a good way to get my book title into a press conference.
8: I'm
10: need to be creative this time. Yeah.
8: And if you can't remember the name of the book title, it's Game Changer. So
9: Game Changer.
8: You work that in. It's about changing games. You know what I mean? Marcus Thompson with us. He's the author of that book, Game Changer, on the UMA guest line. I want to talk mostly Niners today with you because that's kind of where our focus is now. Less than a week from the first game, they I guess announced that Sam Okanjanu didn't even make the trip. We're assuming Nick Bosa is going to play and.

0: George Kittle, because why travel all that way if they're not going to? It seems like they're trending in that direction. Where in your mind is the biggest discrepancy or matchup discrepancy between the Niners and the Rams entering this game?
1: I mean, how could it not be the line? The offensive line against their defensive line. And maybe I do think we get a little ahead of ourselves with, like, Aaron Donald. We don't know what he'll be, but, man, like, Myles Garrett alone,
2: yeah,
1: just by himself is enough.
0: Yeah.
1: I feel like, and because it's so important to what they do, like, they're going to have to score, and that means Brock Purdy is going to have to be protected. And, yeah, it's going to be tough against that front line. So I do think, to me, that's the real kind of, like, game changer for the Rams, if I will, right? Like, that's the place where they really set themselves apart. And now they're good the other places, but the 49ers are good, you know, in other places too. So, you know, obviously, you know, if Nick Bosa is on a pitch count or, right, you know, like, they have players. The question is, like, what capacity will those players be? Will they be elite or not? But I think on, like, at their best on both sides, it's going to be tough to deal with that defensive front.
2: Niner fans already have Rams fatigue of what's going on this offseason. And, you know, some people are saying, well, the Rams are old as well. They got older players. But I think, I mean, they prove it in recent years. They can win the whole thing. Their injuries don't plague them as much as the 49ers. Do you think that all the hype that's going around the Rams this offseason is warranted?
1: I do think it's warranted. But I also think, I think the 49ers fans should think that's a good thing. Like, they will get all of the attention. And as this offseason has proved, as last season's, you know, the past seasons has proved, like, attention isn't always great. Everybody doesn't handle it well, right? Like, how does Puka Nacua handle it now, right? Like, yeah. You know what I'm saying? It just creates the combustibility, and it's added pressure when you're expected to win. I think, you know, best case scenario for the 49ers is that everybody will be paying attention to the Rams and Seahawks. So even when they do win, nobody will say, here they come. Like, not for a while.
2: Yeah.
1: And if they lose, it won't be the end of the world. It's not like a lot. Now, imagine if the Rams lose, right? It's like, it's the lead story. It's the big deal. So I do think it's a setup for them. Like, they have to manage this part well. And, you know, perhaps they will. Like, they've done it before. They've got the same quarterback, right? Like, they've got a hungry Myles Garrett who's never really won anything. Like, it's kind of set up for them to win, but I think it's the best thing for the 49ers. Like, don't look over here. Let us get our life together. And then, you know, week 12, let's see where they are. And I think at the end, it'll be one of those situations that if this goes well for the 49ers, it'll be one of those situations where, like, you don't want to play the 49ers in the first round, right? You don't want them to possibly thwart your championship title. And I think it was the other way last year. Like, you know, the 49ers didn't want to see Seattle, right?
2: Yeah.
1: But they could become that team if this thing works out accordingly to their plans.
0: Talking to Marcus Thompson on the UMA guest line. I mean, the Rams on paper, we've talked about it all offseason. Like, I mean, just a galaxy of stars. They get so many guys. They have two guys who are going to start on the defense at some point who have won multiple Defensive Player of the Year awards. It's never happened before. And, I mean, you want to cap off the season with a championship with that relentless pursuit to be the greatest, Marcus. Where can the 49ers... Yeah, see what I did there?
1: I did. I didn't even see it coming, but as soon as it came, I was ready.
0: By the way, another book by Marcus, KD, The Relentless Pursuit to Be the Greatest, available now in stores near you. Where are the 49ers better than the LA Rams?
1: What? I'm so locked in on the KD. I don't know how you.
0: You're locked in on the plug. He's locked in on the plug of his own book that he can't take.
1: You threw me for a loop. All right, ask me again. I'm sorry.
0: Do you think the 49ers are better than the Rams?
1: I'm going to say something crazy. I can't do it.
0: You're going to say it makes it work in. What do you got?
1: That's a tough call. Probably quarterback, but no. Maybe if Stafford's old, maybe he's hurt. Purdy, on a given day, Purdy could probably be better. Tight end. Like, I mean, you want to say McCaffrey's probably arguably one of the best players on the field, but they're not. They're no slouches running back either. Same way, the other way, right? Like, McCaffrey's probably the player you prefer, but in a game, do they have the best running back? Probably. It's tough to know, like, how they're going to play. But I do think in a given game, like, especially from what we've seen between these teams in the past, Purdy can have a better game than Stafford. Like, that, I think that's it probably got to happen, because if Stafford has a great game, like, that's the difference right there. But, you know, the 49ers have given him problems before in the past. So, like, I could see that. You know, McCaffrey, I mean, this is a different team they're playing, but, you know, he made his 49ers introduction at SoFi against the Rams, right? Where it's like, yeah. Oh, this dude is different. So, that was a different team, though, right? Remember, wasn't that game, was that the game where Debo, like, trucked Jalen and he was talking crazy to him?
3: Yes,
1: like,
3: yeah.
1: That was the 49ers that kind of, like, stunned on the Rams. So, they're so loaded, it's hard to find a place, but I think the most important place, or like the saving hope of the 49ers, is that on a given game, Brock Purdy could have a miraculous rise.
2: You're trying to tie it all together.
0: That's golden.
1: Yeah. I couldn't even get it out with a straight face.
3: No, that was good.
0: For a couple of miraculous fries, dude. In stores now, by the way. Another book title from Marcus Thompson.
2: All right, talking to Marcus Thompson.
0: Game changer by Marcus Thompson.
2: Yeah. September 15th.
0: Yeah.
2: Talking to Marcus Thompson on the UMA guest line. What do you think about the two travel plans? You got the 49ers who are in Australia right now, and the Rams plan to go the day before. It just seems to me like the 49ers have the better plan. A whole week to get acclimated. The Rams are going to come in just kind of, you know, tired off of that trip. It seems like a golden opportunity for the 49ers here.
1: I agree. Like, I don't even understand what they're – I guess the idea is, like, we're going to be cooked either way. Let's just be cooked once.
2: Right.
1: Like, I don't get it. Like, they're going to fly, like, basically a day and then play. That's weird to me. Now the 49ers are going to fly, get acclimated, then have to fly back and get acclimated.
2: Right.
1: But it feels like they have the time to do that. I really don't. I do feel like that's an advantage for the 49ers. I really don't understand what the Rams are trying to accomplish here. And if they lose, I would probably attribute it to that. Like, it was harder for them to be ready to play based on their travel schedule. And, you know, yeah, if they go out and dominate with the travel schedule, it's like, yo, hang it up. You know, we might have one of our newest dynasties.
2: Oh, man. All right, last one for you, Marcus. What'd you make of the Clippers punishment that the NBA gave them the other day?
1: Yeah, so I literally was like, I was like driving when I saw it. And my whole bent is like, you know, I'm done on the phone with driving. That's what I'm trying to do, right? On the phone. So I'm like, I'm telling my daughter to read this for me. I'm like, she's just reading off the graphics. I'm like, oh, they just killed the Clippers.
0: Yeah.
1: Like the Clippers are going to go back to the Clippers I remember.
0: Yeah.
1: Like the you know, Penny Marshall Clippers, right? Like, she's getting the Clippers, like, you know what I'm saying? Like, Billy Crystal's getting the Clippers back, right?
0: Right.
1: I was like, yo, and I just didn't think they would do this. I knew something was up when ESPN put out that report, and the NBA immediately followed. And Mike Bass, who's like, you know, we all know behind the scenes, you know, when he put his name on it, it's like, ooh. Okay, like something's gonna happen,
2: right?
1: But for them, I was thinking, like, essentially, these are owners punishing themselves, right? And they're setting the standard for what the punishment. They elevated it. This wasn't the punishment for the Timberwolves. They're elevating it, and I think this is like a message, to a relatively new owner too, and to other new owners, like, don't be so arrogant and get caught. Because it wasn't just that they got caught. If you're looking at this stuff, they were just, like, ridiculous with it.
2: Yeah.
1: You know, they're out in the open playing in people's face. Like, this stuff is there, right? Like, it's I think it feels like that's what they're saying. Like, we don't ever want to do this. Even Adam Silver said, We got to have a smoking gun from the beginning. I'm like, man, they ain't doing nothing because it's the owners deciding. And for them to decide to essentially off a franchise like that, you know, and then if it, the trade goes through, like, it feels like the bigger punishment would be like, make Kawhi stay, right? Like, no, you stay, you stay right here. But it, now if the trade goes through and then he go, now they really have nothing. So, man, that was more gangster than I thought. And it's weird to me that Adam Silver, like, made his name for himself, like hurting the Clippers. And now we're back full circle.
0: Yeah, right.
1: Adam Silver's a gangster.
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17: 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Here's Chris Black and Adam Abdallah.
18: Live from Chicago, happy Labor Day. It's Black and Abdallah here on Westwood One Sports. Quick, Abdallah, say something so people know that this is live, that we're here. This isn't recorded. Say something. Let people know that this is right now, in the moment.
19: I attest to you that this is not recorded.
18: No. You have to say something so people are aware that this is taking place at noon Eastern on Monday during Labor Day. Some piece of information that you could only know in this moment right here.
19: Oh, I saw a wild trailer for a documentary last night that was just released that nobody knew about until it was released last night.
18: Yeah, but that could have been recorded.
19: No, it was released last night.
18: Give me a sports thing.
19: Oh, a sports thing that happened? Tua Tagovailoa was named starter for the Atlanta Falcons.
18: Yes, that happened. Kyle Whittingham today is not necessarily committed to his quarterback. That's happened today as well. It's Blocking Abdallah here on Westwood One Sports.
19: I thought you wanted a personal thing.
18: No. I didn't want that. Yeah, I mean, we can get some food. I mean, hey, man, we're hanging out.
19: I probably should have peed before we started this segment.
18: Well, that's too much. That's a little too much information.
19: Oh, okay.
18: Here on a Monday. It's Blocking Abdallah here on Westwood One Sports. Michigan, they win with a last-second Hail Mary over Western Michigan, 13-12. And the Big Ten and the University of Michigan, apparently, they have a secret clock. I was unaware that there's a secret clock that the Big Ten uses, but that seems to be the case. There's a timekeeping mechanism that only those behind the scenes are aware of from ruining one of the biggest college football upsets that I can remember in quite some time.
19: Well,
18: and Michigan survives. They're 1-0. And earlier today, Kyle Whittingham, not necessarily thrilled with Bryce Underwood as his quarterback at the moment, but they survive a secret clock on Saturday night.
19: Everybody's got soccer fever after the World Cup, so they had their own little... Everybody's confused about injury time and extra time. The refs had their own little clock going, so they're like, no, one more second, guys. Injury time, one more second. We have one more second for a throw. We're not going to have Michigan pull another App State and lose like this to Western Michigan, a team they'd never lost to before. We are not going to have that happen tonight. And so we're going to have them have an opportunity for a Hail Mary, which was wild to begin with. The odds of that happening.
18: Yeah.
19: So how about that? Also defend. Like, I'm not blaming Western Michigan. Obviously, they were robbed. They should have never been Michigan should have never been awarded that extra second, but also defend the Hail Mary. Defend the Hail Mary, and that never happens. And also, Michigan fans, can we act like we've been there before? Don't rush the field. What are you doing? I'm not trying to be the old curmudgeon, the old man in the room, and saying, you know, don't have some fun, but you beat Western Michigan on a last second Hail Mary. You should be happy that you survived. Don't rush the field. It's ridiculous that Michigan became the most hated team in America on Sunday morning. And by no fault of their own, the refs are the ones that added the second. And the refs are the ones that gave Michigan the opportunity.
18: Yeah.
19: And Underwood the opportunity to throw the Hail Mary pass. Michigan didn't do anything wrong. It's not like they're the ones that was like, hey, we need to have a second. There was no phantom call from the booth that said, give them a second. No Big Ten commissioner called down or Whittingham saying we need a second. There's nothing like that. There was no hundreds passed to the refs to give them an extra second. This was all the refs. But Michigan became the most hated team in America because they basically took a victory out of Western Michigan, and we saw what we had talked about. What? How long ago was the App State loss? 20 years ago? And saw that basically replicated again, and it would have been the biggest upset of the weekend in a Western Michigan team going and beating Michigan and taking down a top 25 team and a team with the biggest NIL fund, one of the top five NIL fund that spend a ton of money. They've got a $10 million quarterback in Bryce Underwood, and beating that team. But the extra second allowed for a crazy play and a Hail Mary to take place. And look, Michigan ended up winning.
18: Yeah, I mean, here's the thing. When you look at the entire situation, right, Western Michigan should have won the game. There should not have been the extra secret clock second that was put there. I would also say this. Aside from that, how pathetic are you, the University of Michigan? How pathetic? You cannot, in that situation, rush the field. That is one of the most pathetic things I've ever seen in all of college athletics. Michigan, the mighty Michigan, the maize and blue, Michigan men, right? Like, it's something they brag about. You cannot rush the field when you beat a MAC school with a Hail Mary with an extra second that you were gifted. It is quite literally the death of the march to the field, rush the field. That's it. That's the end of it. No longer doesn't mean anything. If Michigan's rushing the field because they won on the last second Hail Mary throw against Western Michigan, all rushing the fields from here on out mean absolutely nothing. They ruined it. They ruined it for everyone. There's nothing that I've seen that's more pathetic than that. And yeah, we can talk about the actual game, but what are you doing? I don't understand that at all. If you beat a rival, if it's to go to a championship, to do something big, I get that. It's fun. Western Michigan? Michigan, you're rushing the field in week one because your team barely limped away with a win. That's pathetic. It's absolutely pathetic. If you're a student, if you're an alumni, if you're a player, if you're anyone associated to the Michigan program, that's pathetic.
19: Oh, yeah, 100% it is. 100% it is. And look, I understand the emotion. Like, you're in the stands. You sat through that entire game and hoping that your team could find a way to beat Western Michigan. Everything that Michigan has gone through this offseason with Sherrone Moore and the firing and all of the off-the-field stuff that this team has gone through and having to hire Kyle Whittingham late and him trying to put together this team later than any other team and finally getting onto the field and hoping to erase all of that, right? Like starting anew. And Kyle Whittingham's a good coach. Like, this is supposed to be a team that could sneak into a playoff. They started, you know, around the middle of the top 25. They should be decent. And you've got a top prospect in Underwood as the quarterback. But what he showed on Saturday is someone who's, frankly, we all know that he's a $10 million guy. He's not worthy of it. And from what Underwood said this week and today is that doesn't have a very long leash as far as he's the quarterback right now. And when you finally win on that kind of play, you're talking about 18-year-olds, 19-year-olds, 20-year-olds that just run out onto the field like it's college basketball, like you see with a huge upset in college football. Obviously, it wasn't a huge upset, but it was a crazy game-winning play that fans didn't expect to get that last second back. And I don't think they should have done it, obviously, but I'm not like upset about it. Like, I'm not going to yell and scream that they did. They're 18 and 19 year old kids. Like, whatever. Let them do it. Like, I don't care.
18: What, storming the field?
19: Yeah, storming the field, whatever.
18: Yeah, I mean, listen, it's not the end of the world. I'm just saying it's pretty pathetic that when you're Michigan,
19: yeah,
18: if Alabama beat Troy
19: mm-hmm.
18: by 1 point at the end of the game and fans at Bryant-Denny Stadium rushed the field, that would be pathetic.
19: Yeah.
18: If Ohio State beat, name a school from the horizon.
19: Mm-hmm.
18: Right. Or would they beat like Bowling Green
19: mm-hmm.
18: on a last second play and then people are storming the field? It's pathetic.
19: Yeah.
18: That's what it is.
19: Yeah.
18: So like, yeah, I'm not going to yell and scream. It's just you're supposed to be Michigan. Like, what are we doing?
19: I don't know.
18: Like, it's pretty pathetic. And then also, you know, the one extra second that was given, you know, Fox has their rules analyst, Mike Pereira. And he said, you know, in the NFL, the clock's the clock. So there is no secret clock. And in that situation in the NFL, that should not have been an extra play. Now, he's not giving you the full breakdown because the Big Ten has given their announcement, you know, on NBC on last night. They gave their statement on it, how there was the secret clock that was attached. And it's not official to the scoreboard and what you're seeing on the NBC cameras and all this, like, how about we get one clock that everyone can see? As you mentioned, as we started this conversation, it felt very soccer-like on Saturday night because there was the secret clock that the officials had. Meanwhile, everyone else was under the impression that there was the clock that the game broadcast and in the stadium that they were using mm-hmm. in two different things. And it mm-hmm. felt like soccer because, you know, what you see on TV or in the stadium for a soccer match is just a close estimate to what the referee on the pitch has. He has the official clock.
19: Yeah.
18: He's the only one that knows how much time officially is left, and he's communicating to those on the sidelines. So, you know, for injury time and all that stuff. So, I mean, it did feel very much like soccer because they were claiming there was that in a setting that wasn't, everyone else wasn't on the same page for.
19: Well, like, this is a thing that we see on TV all the time. Nothing you see on TV is real, right? Like, the yellow line for the first down isn't actually the first down marker, right? The seconds you see counting down for the snap count isn't actually the snap count timer, because we see it get down to zero, the ball is snapped, and there's no flag for delay of game because they say, well, they look up, they give them an extra like beat sometimes because that clock that you see on TV isn't exactly real. The strike zone on baseball broadcast isn't exactly the strike zone that's being used by the umps, right? That's human error, and it's what, you know, now they have the automatics, balls and strikes and all that kind of stuff. But that's not exactly what they're using, what you see on TV. Nothing that you see on TV is exactly what it's going to be. It's all an estimation. So it's not surprising that what you're seeing, and they're going by like the millisecond on the broadcast, that, you know, we're trying to freeze frame exactly where the ball is and pinpointing on the clock to the millisecond to try to figure out whether or not Michigan should get an extra play, you know. And to try to figure this out, whose clock is right? There's a picture going around of after they stormed the field of a ref showing one of the kids that's on the field. It's like, no, look, there was an extra second here. I'm showing it to you. And it's like, okay, can we get again? Like, I don't know if this goes back to the like there needs to be a larger body of college football. But you know how like in the NFL, there's like the eye in the sky.
18: Sure.
19: Like, does there need to be an eye in the sky of all of these college football games to be like, we need to go to...
18: Well, they claim the conferences do that. I mean, and we've seen the Big Ten started to implement on Friday nights where when reviews are given that you get to hear what's going on with the review center for these challenges. The ACC's been doing that for a couple seasons.
19: Mm-hmm.
18: And so, like, I guess I've listened sometimes to those reviews and seeing the way it happens, it sounds pretty hectic sometimes. You know what I mean? Like it doesn't make me feel more comfortable that those in the review center are like buttoned up and on their game as well. So, I mean, it only adds to the conversation of what we saw on Saturday
19: in
18: Michigan.
19: Well, and it's also like you're thinking, oh, well, the Big Ten determined that they get an extra second. Oh, really? You don't say.
18: Sorry, little guy. Kick rocks.
19: The Big Ten determined that Michigan gets an extra second against Western Michigan. You don't say.
18: So that's one big storyline from Saturday night of the college football in week one. It's Black and Abdallah here on Westwood One Sports, the Westwood One Sports app, SiriusXM channel 260, and also in all of our great radio affiliates around the country. Black and Abdallah hanging out with you on a beautiful Labor Day. We're coming from the city of Chicago, coming to you in the city of Chicago. And today is a spectacular day. You cannot script a better day for Labor Day than what we have here in the city of Chicago. Like 80 degrees, sun's out, blue skies. It should be a fantastic day. So if you're at the barbecue later on today, you're going to go to a cookout, you're playing some golf, you're out on the boat. We're hanging out with you until 3 Eastern, normal showtime today. And it's football's here. Week one of college football's in the books. We have one more game tonight, SMU and Florida State. Can't wait for that. But then on Wednesday night, 3 days from today, we have NFL football. Mm. So it's week one. We're ready to rock and roll for the NFL. And Bleck and Abdallah, we are here hanging out with you. You can always call or text the show at 310-840-4910. So one big storyline from Saturday night was Michigan in their secret second, getting the Hail Mary in their victory. The other big story taking place at the same time was an absolute destruction of the Clemson Tigers. LSU wins 51-10, and it was a laugher. Lane Kiffin showed up, cocky as all get out. What an entrance. Livy Dunn's there. They're ready to rock and roll. Wait, for some reason, Theo Vaughn's there as well. And LSU put it on the Clemson Tigers. I will say, hand up, I will be the first to admit here on the show, if you were with us on Friday, Adam Abdallah, my partner, was all over this. He said that LSU was going to kick the living blank out of Clemson on Friday. Sir, by all means, you got 2 hours and 45 minutes. Take a victory lap. Go ahead.
19: Well, look, I told you guys that Clemson was worse than they were last year, and they were bad last year. Like, this is it was a game that obviously, look, LSU comes out, throws the interception, and you're like, oh no, is this going to be a thing? And no, going into LSU, and look, going into Clemson is just as difficult. If this would have been a game in Clemson, maybe it would have been a little bit tougher for LSU to play in that environment. But when you see the way that LSU is put together, Lane Kiffin is good at, he's not a bad head coach. Like, he's coaching at LSU for a reason. He's good at this. He's not, like, we give him a lot of crap and say that he fails up and all this kind of stuff, but he's good at his job. Like, he is a good head coach, and he had success at Ole Miss, and he's going to have success at LSU. Now, whatever metric you want to measure that success by, whether that's beating the crap out of bad teams or competing for a national championship or winning a national championship, he's going to do some of that. And it was on display in all of its glory on Saturday night, whether it was having the basketball hoop rolled out. And I don't know if they're going to do that every single game by having the opponent's logo on the backboard, because that's going to come back to bite you in the ass when you are getting your butt kicked by someone, because you're going to lose a game. Like, it's, I don't think they're going to go undefeated, but you're going to lose a game at some point, and someone's going to reciprocate and do that to you as well. But even like you said, the entrance with Livy Dunn and with Theo Vaughn, and he's embracing being the heel. And at no point did I ever question that this 10-point spread, like, he knew about it. The professional players didn't matter. He was going to put it on and make a statement that LSU is going to beat the ever-living crap out of Clemson.
18: You know, and it's also, if you look at the other side of it, you know, obviously LSU's defense, very good. Sam Levitt, 16 for 28, 230, a touchdown. He threw a pick. The offense was rolling, though. I would say, once again, for Dabo Swinney, your offense is terrible. This is going on, what, like year 7 of your offense is trash. Essentially, since Trevor Lawrence was at Clemson, their offense has been bad, and it does not seem like he has solutions. He hasn't had solutions in the past. In the past, he's tried to mix it up with different quarterbacks and going back and forth throughout the season. And it's never been, in the last few years, he's found a reliable offensive game plan to go along with a talented defense that they have. And so all of the chatter at the end of last week comes back to the fact that Lane is right now talking the talk and walking the walk, right? Mm-hmm. Like he, you're right. Like all of the stuff, the sideshow stuff with Lane Kiffin, when you score 51 against a team like Clemson, you only give up 10. You can do it. You can get away with it.
19: Oh, yeah. Look, I think it'll be a much tougher test in 2 weeks when they play Ole Miss. That's when we'll know what this team is, because they've got a cupcake team next week or this coming week on Saturday. And then next week when they face Ole Miss, that's when we'll really see. That's going to be obviously an extremely hyped game, Lane against Ole Miss. And that's we'll see. Trinidad Chambliss put on a great display yesterday. He probably had the best weekend, I think, out of any quarterback, given the competition that he was facing.
18: He was good, man.
19: Well, look, all these teams are facing like cupcake teams. Like Trinidad Chambliss faced the toughest opposition.
18: Yeah.
19: So, and he had the best game, I think, given the competition.
18: Is Jeff Brohm the worst coach for any coach who's ranked in college football?
19: That's why when we were talking about coaches that could be on the hot seat.
18: How the hell do you end the third quarter with no timeouts left?
19: I said him.
18: What in the world is he doing?
19: With a new AD there, I said he could most definitely be on the hot seat.
18: Multiple running into the kicker penalties in the fourth quarter. Like, what the hell?
19: Get out of here.
18: What a mess. What an absolute mess. So there you go. Week one in college football. It's been fun. Tonight, there's a game, SMU and Florida State. So there's a lot to still tackle in week one of college football. And we will continue throughout the show talking college football. If you want to join us, you can call us at 310-840-4910. We now have all 32 starting quarterbacks in the NFL listed. That's right. One was named today. We'll tell you who that is coming up next. The wait is over. Football is here, and so is DraftKings. 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
24: 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Swing and a ball.

0: coming up. The important roles of Kyle Schwarber and Bryce Harper in the Phillies clubhouse. How the Yankees should deploy Aaron Judge after his return. And with Shohei Ohtani banged up, how vulnerable are the Dodgers this postseason? Baseball Tonight is next.
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0: Hi there and welcome in. We hope you are enjoying your Labor Day with family and friends. Thanks so much for joining us as we get you set for a key NL East showdown between the Braves and Phillies. Atlanta enters this series finale at Citizens Bank Park with a 5-game lead in the division on Philadelphia. Thanks in part to this guy.
2: Again, the 1-2. Swung on, hit high in the air, left field. Going back now, De La Cruz at the wall. That is long gone. And he silences the masses in Philly. The game is tied for a piece of the eighth. Ronald Acuna strikes here in Philadelphia.
0: That was Ronald Acuna Jr.'s 1,000th career hit as he joined Hall of Famer Hank Aaron as the only Braves players to have 1,000 hits, 200 home runs, and 200 stolen bases. Stat of the day brought to you by hands-free Skechers Slip-ins Aeroburst, high-performance running shoes that cut through the wind. And Acuna took a curtain call after that blast, which, as you can imagine, got the reaction you would expect from the Philly faithful. Meantime, game tied at 4, top of the ninth. A man on second for Austin Riley.
2: First pitch on the way to Austin Riley. Austin with a fly ball to deep center. Racing back Hill. Hill back to the warning track. Over his head. Off the wall. Braves will take the lead. Riley around second. He's got three bags on his mind. Belly flop into the bag. It's an RBI triple. Braves on top of the ninth. 5-4.
0: The call's courtesy of 680 The Fan. Atlanta would hang on for the victory over the Phils. Acuna Jr. 2-for-3 with that home run, 4 RBI. His second 4 RBI game of the season. Dylan Lee picked up the win in relief. Raisel Iglesias got his 31st save of the season. That's third in the NL. National League East leading Atlanta, reaching 85 wins for the first time since 2024. In the loss, Kyle Schwarber belted his big league leading 42nd home run of the season. And the Phils did waste a strong start from Aaron Nola. He allowed a run on 4 hits in 7. He's gone 8 straight starts since allowing 3 runs or less, his longest such stretch of starts since 2019. Now for a preview of today's game, let's get on out to Philadelphia and the men on the call. Alongside ESPN baseball analyst Doug Glanville, here's Mike Farron.
3: Now, Christine, it's another sunny day in Philadelphia, an absolutely beautiful one for this Labor Day matchup in the finale of a 4-game set between these division rivals. And I would say that it is known as a city of brotherly love, and there's been a lot of love that the Phillies fans have showered on Ronald Acuna Jr. of the Braves this weekend, Doug.
4: It's out of respect and despising someone in a great way, because he's a great player, and he's hurting this Phillies team with how well he's performed. He's on a roll right now and shows why he was the MVP years ago. But he's having fun with it, and the Phillies fans, you know, embrace it, and also we'll let you know and rain down some more booze. But it tells you that these teams are true rivals, and these games mean a lot.
3: Atlanta's taking 2 of the first 3 in this series, but if Philadelphia is going to split it, they will need a great performance out of Jesus Luzardo, who has been dynamite.
4: Yeah, I mean, Luzardo, this was the Luzardo when they made the move to get him on this team. This is what they were looking for, the guy that's dominant. I mean, his sweeper, wow, it's just, you know, taking over the game. And he's got so many weapons, so many pitches. And you think about the pitching and rotation of the Phillies, that's what's the key for how they can be set up for the postseason, because Luzardo will certainly be one of those anchors.
3: Grant Holmes will get the start for Atlanta. If Atlanta wins, they'll have a 6-game lead in the division. Today is Labor Day, which is generally kind of the last marker before the end of the season. How important is the difference with, 18 to go after today between 6 and 4 games for Atlanta?
4: Yeah, I mean, this is key. They have very difficult schedules, you know, at least on paper. And Grant Holmes, you know, sort of marks that picture for the Braves, because they don't have the same frontline pedigree in terms of starting pitchers as, say, you know, the teams like the Dodgers or the Phillies, even the Padres. So they have to find ways to get Grant Holmes to that sort of next echelon. And he's got the stuff, you know, the slider plays, get that two-seamer in there, and trying to give them depth. So it's a lot of fun, because The Braves realize, like, okay, you win these games, but how are you set up for the postseason?
3: No shortage of stars in this one. Two former MVPs in Ronald Acuna Jr. and Bryce Harper. Two of the top home run hitters in Major League Baseball. And the Major League leader in Kyle Schwarber for the Phillies. And Matt Olson, the star first baseman for Atlanta. First pitch coming up of the finale of this four-game series in just a couple minutes. Now back to you in the studio, Christine.
2: A swing!
0: The call courtesy of WTAM 1100. Indeed, what a weekend it was for the Guardians. And with that, we welcome in ESPN MLB insider Tim Kirkjian. Tim, let's start with the wild card race in the American League. Yankees have that top spot. Red Sox have the second. Blue Jays just a game back of Cleveland for that final wild card in the AL. Of course, the Rays have the AL East lead. What are the chances we get four teams from that division in the postseason?
5: Well, anything is possible, Christine, as we know, in the American League.
0: Yes.
5: It's such a bizarre season. The Blue Jays have played really well here lately, and now that Louis Varland has been closing games all year for them, they're finally starting to play like the team that made the playoffs last year and almost won the World Series. So I think there's a better than average chance that the Blue Jays are going to make the playoffs. The Guardians are right there, and the Guardians are a great finishing team, as we've learned. But I don't think it's out of the question that four teams from the American League make the playoffs.
0: Now, it looks like Aaron Judge very close to a return to the Yankees lineup after that long absence from a stress fracture in his rib. How do they deploy him?
5: Well, that's a good question. They have to see how he is moving first. They have to see how far he has come. I mean, he hasn't played in months.
0: Right.
5: And to ask him to go out and play right field every day, I think is probably going to be a little bit too much. But one way or another, he's going to be in their lineup. I fully expect him to be a really good hitter, like, right away, because that's who he is. But the bottom line is the Yankees can't wait to get him back. And they are a completely different offensive team when he's there.
0: It seems, Tim, like that final NL wild card spot is between San Diego and Arizona. What do you see as the determining factor for the team that wins that spot?
5: Yeah, I mean, I like both teams enough to say they're going to win the final spot. But I really like the way the Padres have played lately. You know, they didn't hit for the first half of the season, but they've really got it going now. I mean, Jackson Merrill's been a completely different player the second half. So has Fernando Tatis Jr. Manny Machado is heating up. Plus, you know, they did some good things at the trade deadline, acquiring some starting pitching help, and their bullpen is as good as there is in baseball, especially with Mason Miller closing.

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2: Anything you can to avoid having to play in a wild card series, that's what the Dodgers are going to try to do here.
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2: It's important now because you don't want to go into Philadelphia and play in that place with that crazy ballpark. It's so good. It's so electric. The fans are so knowledgeable and passionate. And Wrigley Field has been a different place this year also with the way the Cubs have played, the way they walk games off, the way they hit the ball out of the ballpark. So I think it's critical. And again, that's why these last 3 weeks are so important. The difference between hosting a wild card series and being on the road could be the difference between winning it and losing.
3: Thanks to our Tim Kirchin. 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
6: One ball, one strike on Schwarber. And the pitch swung on, hit deep, right field on its way. Yes. That one is gone. Schwarber with number 42. Solo shot to right. Second homer of the inning for the Phils, who now lead it 4-1 over the Braves.
7: Got it like that. Well, you don't want him to get hot if you're the Atlanta Braves. You got that right.
8: I'm Christine Lisi. That call courtesy of WIP. Entering today, Kyle Schwarber leads Major League Baseball with his 42 home runs. Bryce Harper with an OPS of 891. That is fourth best in the National League. His 100 walks are the most of any player in the big leagues. With those two helping lead the way, the Phils have won 7 of 10. They're just a game and a half back of the Cubs for that top NL wildcard spot. The importance of Schwarber and Harper, just one of the topics manager Don Mattingly discussed recently when he sat down with Doug and Mike.
9: Christine, we're with the manager of the Philadelphia Phillies, Don Mattingly, and it's been a really good stretch for you guys. What has been the biggest key in your mind?
10: I would say in general, the offense obviously has kind of turned the corner from the standpoint of controlling the zone. We've cut strikeouts down. Our on bases went way up. The boys seem to be passing the baton for the most part, and kind of everybody's been part of the mix.
11: Well, Don, what is the gear shift you have to focus on for September baseball? The pacing, you know, what are you looking to accomplish and how do you approach it?
10: Mine's pretty simple. I think when you get into, I try to do it all year long, is like, hey, we're day to day. We want to win every day. We think about winning every day. Obviously, you're making decisions during that time for a little bit longer haul. As you get into September, for me, it's kind of like all bets off. You got to go out and you got to win every day. Like, I'll talk to the guys about, hey, there's no more off the gas. It's on the gas all the time, no matter who we play, forever, right? Until we win the last game, right? So the gas stays on now. You just can't afford to let it off.
9: I'm curious from your standpoint, this group, this core has played so many games together. You were the new guy coming in this spring. So what was it like when you got here? What did you notice and what do you now appreciate about this group?
10: Well, for me, I'd seen a lot. Right, I'd seen this group a lot from the other side, you know, being in Miami and then a little bit, not near as much in Toronto, but had a good feel for the core. And you had a thought going in, it was going to be this group that kind of same lineup every day. They're kind of day-to-day guys. They play at a certain, like, tempo. What I've noticed is a lot of that went on, but as this season's gotten, like, starting to get, like, we're getting to the September where we got to play good baseball, that, like, the gear turns a little bit, and the guys that you feel like you know they've been around, and they know when it's time.
11: And one of those guys, Zach Wheeler, just talk about what you've seen just watching him, his professionalism, but also just how excellent he's been throughout his career.
10: Yeah, I've seen him when it was almost like Mizorowski or somebody where you're like, holy crap, this guy's just throwing bullets out there. And then seeing him kind of evolve into what he does now. It's obviously, you know, he's been a lot of miles on the arm, you know, came through a thoracic outlet surgery last year, seen him start the season at 92 and just tick up. But with that, you see him just kind of continue to do what he does, still get swing and miss. His biggest trouble this year, I think, has been a little bit of walks, and which is uncharacteristic. So when he's in the zone and he's doing what he wants to do, he's still one of those guys.
8: Don Mattingly with Doug and Mike. This is Baseball Tonight on ESPN Radio and the ESPN app. First pitch for the Braves and Phillies just after the top of the hour. Grant Holmes and Jesus Luzardo. To try and close the gap on NL East leading Atlanta to 4, Luzardo hoping to give Philadelphia the kind of start it got from Zach Wheeler on Saturday when he gave up one run on 3 hits. He struck out 9 in 6. Earlier today, Wheeler spoke with Doug and Mike.
11: Can you talk about the mechanical adjustments you have to make, especially when you come back from injury, you're trying to reset and get back to base, but then it's kind of a new base. What do you have to do to sort of get back to that center?
12: I think you just try to come back as normal as you can, kind of what you were doing. You know, if you need to zigzag, you do it. You know, it's honestly, I didn't really have to make that much of an adjustment when I came back. You know, we hit August, and it was a little bit of a struggle for me with the biomechanics stuff. I'm kind of into that just because you can see the smallest stuff rather than looking at, like, kind of what we call old school video now. You can just see the smallest stuff without maybe trying to pick something out by watching the video. So we were able to do that, and I saw this chart of my front arm glove. It's been dropping all year, and it was 2 inches lower than years past, and it was kind of making me dive towards, like, the third base on deck circle. That's not where you want to be going where you're trying to, you know, drive a ball to home. You want to be obviously getting all your momentum to home plate. So we were able to make that adjustment in the LA start and just kind of, you know, improve off of that last start.
11: And just the way you get hitters out, let's say there's so much north-south capability, but now it's sort of like your slot, you're able to kind of get the east-west going. Yeah. So is that intentional, or and what has it actually given you to your game?
12: Well, the reason why I kind of dropped down was just because I was squaring my shoulders towards home, just trying to get more of a true fastball, because my four seam was always kind of tailed back towards the zone if I'm going inside to a lefty, and that's obviously you want to stick a four seam in there to, like, a guy like Olsen. You don't want that thing coming back middle. So that's something that always kind of happened over my career, is that four seam kind of leaking back middle. So I was just trying to really, you know, drive that four seam in. I felt like just squaring my shoulders up and kind of, like, getting there was just made it easier for my body to do that. So but, you know, you kind of got to stop it at a certain point, or else you'll keep going down, just out of, you know, bodily habit. And I kind of fell into that, you know, just keep going down. My mechanics kind of got away from me that last month, and now it's kind of bringing it all back together where we need to be.
9: I've been around a lot of teams that have been good for a long period of time, and sometimes guys get a little jaded as they get older. That doesn't seem to be the case with this group. Why is that?
12: Well, I think we've been close so many times to where we want to be, and that's one of the World Series. And, you know, we kind of slipped a little further away each of the past couple of years, and I think that just makes us more hungry. You know, we're all a little older now, and we can't play forever. So I think we're kind of, you know, tasting that. Not necessarily, you know, windows are closing, because you hear that around here, but I don't think that's the case. I think we're all still really good. And but we are humans, and we do have that instinct of, hey, we're towards the back end, or at least myself, and I know there's a lot of pressure right now, especially for the city to win.
8: 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Coming up next, how Atlanta's gone from what one Braves player called a bunch of misfits to NL East leaders. 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
30: Tying run at third, two down, bottom of the ninth, and an 0-2 count. The 0-2, got it, swinging, strike three, and the Braves robbed the Phillies here late. They were down 4-1, they came back, and they steal one here in Philadelphia. What a surge late by the Braves. And they have guaranteed themselves at least a split here in Philadelphia. I mean, that made him hurt.
8: Final call from Philadelphia last night, courtesy of 680 The Fan. I'm Christine Lisi. This is Baseball Tonight on ESPN Radio and the ESPN app. First pitch for the Phillies and Braves in 8 minutes. Atlanta's Michael Harris II, the only qualifying player in the National League, batting 290 or better with 20 home runs. Ty France of the Padres doesn't have enough plate appearances. The Braves' 3.57 team ERA, second best in the NL, only trailing Jacob Mizrowski and the Brewers with a 3.54. Atlanta's got a five-game lead on Philadelphia in the division, has gone 7-2 versus the Phils this season, including two wins the first three games of the series. One player who's played part of that this holiday weekend is the do-it-all Mauricio Dubon, who can apparently add comedian to his resume. He sat down today with Doug and Mike.
9: Before we start talking about you, the Ronald Acuna Jr. performance yesterday with the curtain call and everything, what was it like to watch that? Because that was such a huge moment for you guys.
31: I told him before the game, you know, before the series, you know, I told him, I've been here the whole year and haven't seen you do anything. So, you know, he's having, I guess, a down year, but his OPS is like 800. So, no, it's impressive what that guy can do.
11: Yeah, and part of what you do is allow people to get in the game because you can play anywhere. So where did that come from? How did you learn all these positions and play it at this high level?
31: It was actually a necessity. 2020, I know I was second base at the time. Crawford was playing short. And Donovan Solano, actually, you know, he won the Silver Slugger that year for second base, and they had to put him in the lineup. And at the time, they didn't have a center field, and they were like, what do you think about playing center field? I'm like, give me 2 days, and I'll figure it out. And then ended up figuring it out, and then after that, have you ever played left field? No, but, you know, just give me 2 days, and I'll try to figure it out. Ended up going that, moving around, and for me, it was always the, I always wanted to play every day, be in the lineup, and, you know, that's what gave me the chance, and why not be the best at it? So I try to, you know, every time, I always take pride into that.
9: Where's the passion for baseball come from for you?
31: You know, since a little kid, you know, I always watch baseball. I always watch this. My dad play, my grandpa play, my brother play. And there was nobody ever from Honduras. So for me, it was, you know, as a kid, you always dream about, you know, playing in the big leagues. And being from Honduras looked like a impossible dream. But little by little, you know, working, you know, it became, you know, a reality after that.
9: Your manager, Walt Weiss, speaks so highly of you. What's your relationship been like with Walt this year?
31: Oh, Walt's the man, you know. Like, for example, after a miscue yesterday, just telling me, like, what to do and everything. And you know, he played the game. He understands. He knows how we feel. He knows what we go through. You know, we're at the plate. We're at this. He understands everything. So, you know, having a manager that played the game and understands what you're going through, it's a big, big part of our success, too.
11: And what do you love about this team, this particular team, the 2026 Braves? What's your favorite part of this team?
31: That everybody gets along. You know, everybody gets along. I think everybody, we're not singing Kumbaya and stuff like people, but everybody gets along. I think that's the biggest one, and everybody's pulling for each other, and I think that's probably our success. You know, we got, it's funny because at the beginning of the year we were saying, like, we're a bunch of misfits that, you know, came together, and you know, now we got it together, and, you know, we're playing baseball.
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8: It's time for the first baseball game of the day on this Labor Day. Alongside Doug Glanville, here's Mike Farron.
9: Christine, an absolutely perfect day in Philadelphia. Happy Labor Day to you. Hopefully you're enjoying the final day of summer, as we will be today with the finale of this four-game set after Atlanta's taken two of the first three, and they open with a five-game lead, Doug, over Philadelphia, with still five to play head-to-head of these two teams over the next week.
11: Well, the Braves are trying to set that exclamation point. That's what today could be for them. Ronald Acuna Jr. has kind of found his game, and it's an MVP-level game right now that he's playing, and the Philly fans have certainly taken notice. So the Braves have been stirring around him, and they're looking to get their pitching where they want it with Grant Holmes, but most importantly, try to figure out, like, what does this rotation look like should they get to that postseason?
9: Now, let's talk about the starters today. Painting the Corners is brought to you by Sherwin-Williams. Capture moments in color with paint made to last. You mentioned Grant Holmes making the start for Atlanta. He'll face Jesus Luzardo, who's having the best season of his career.
11: Yeah, I mean, starting with Grant Holmes, I mean, he likes to spin it. The slider is his key pitch. He goes to it. He's confident with it in any situation. He's really improved on complementing that with some of the two-seam sinking action to try to get people off the slider. And if he has command of his secondary pitches, he's going to be good and can be that guy to be that frontline starter they need. Jesus Luzardo has been amazing. I mean, his recent run has been one of the best pitchers in the game. His sweeper has now become one of the most valuable pitch of its kind in Major League Baseball. And that's because he's unafraid. He'll throw it to any side of the plate, but he complements it with other pitches. He's a tough one to get to.
9: It's going to be a great matchup this afternoon. Let's get you the starting lineups for today's game. First, for the Atlanta Braves at 85-58, they have a five-game lead in the NL East. Here's Walt Weiss's lineup. Ronald Acuna Jr. will lead off as the designated hitter. Drake Baldwin bats second and does the catching. Ozzie Albies, the second baseman, hits third. Matt Olson in the cleanup spot playing first base. Lane Thomas in right field batting fifth. Hitting sixth is Michael Harris, the second, the center fielder. Batting seventh, the left fielder Mauricio Dubon. Austin Riley bats eighth and plays third base. And Ha-Sung Kim is the shortstop batting ninth with Grant Holmes on the mound. Acuna, Baldwin, Albies, Olson, Thomas, Harris, Dubon, Riley, Kim, the starting nine for Atlanta. Jesus Luzardo takes the mound to begin his warm-up tosses, and here is the lineup for Don Mattingly's Philadelphia Phillies. They enter play today in the second wild card spot, a half game behind the Chicago Cubs. and second place in the NL East, five games behind Atlanta. Kyle Schwarber, the DH, will lead off. Trey Turner bats second and plays shortstop. Bryce Harper is in right field hitting third. Luis Arraez, the second baseman, to the cleanup spot. Alec Bohm will play first base and hit fifth. Bryce had stopped the third baseman, bat sixth. Brandon Marsh is the left fielder hitting seventh. JT Realmuto will do the catching and bat eighth and batting ninth and playing center field. Justin Crawford with the all-star lefty Jesus Luzardo on the mound. Schwarber, Turner, Harper, Arraez, Bohm, Stott, Marsh, Realmuto, Crawford, the starting nine for the Philadelphia Phillies. The umpires today, Clint Vondrak will call the balls and strikes. Steven Jachinski is at first. Todd Tishner, the crew chief, at second. And Ryan Addington will make the impartial decisions at third today. As Luzardo finishes his warm-up tosses, 78 degrees, bright sunshine, nary a cloud in the sky. Breeze blowing in about 10 miles an hour from left center field. Right at Monty's Angle, named after the late David Montgomery, the president of the Phillies. At the 409 marker out there, you could not ask for a better day there. Going to be close to 160,000 people that come to this ballpark this weekend for the four games of this series.
11: Yeah, I think we have an AI sky right now. I think we've engineered it as perfectly as we can. It's just an incredible environment here, and I'm watching Ronald Acuna mess around with the Philly fanatic before the game, so that means it's all in right now.
9: Acuna got hearty boos when he was announced at the lineup, and he's about ready to dig in, and he certainly has played the villain role this weekend in Philadelphia. Acuna yesterday, a three-run home run to tie the game. He knocked in four. He is red hot. And the first pitch of the ball game from Luzardo is popped up. And you can hear the cheers from the Philly fans as Alec Bohm fights the sun and foul ground. And the first baseman makes the catch about a third of the way down the line for out number one.
11: Well, that's a sigh of relief for the Phillies as they are knowing that Acuna has been on fire. But they got him out one pitch, one out.
9: That'll bring up Drake Baldwin. Baldwin, the all-star catcher, hitting .278 on the year, 22 home runs for the former Rookie of the Year. And he takes the ball low. It's 1-0. This is a tough test, it feels like, for any left-handed hitter to face Jesus Luzardo. He has dominated them this year.
11: And that sweeper is just really absurd.
9: A pitch misses outside in the count 2-0. It was the sweeper that time.
11: Yeah, 116 batting average, just very little damage on it. Unafraid to throw it to lefties and righties and effective either way.
9: Here comes the 2-0, and Baldwin pops it up. Foul territory, third base side. It'll get out of play. And a count 2-1. Baldwin missed time earlier this season with an injury. Still voted to the All-Star game. Left-handed hitter waits, and he swings and hits one towards the middle on one hop behind the bag at second is the shortstop Turner, who will throw him out. Two up, two down in the Atlanta first.
11: Well, that's the tough thing about Luzardo, because you start sitting on that sweeper, and then he can sneak in that fastball, which is, you know, also got some heat behind it. So he gets in on Baldwin, jams him, and gets the easy out.
9: Two outs for Ozzie Albies. No score in the top of the first. The switch hitter will bat right-handed. 21 homers, and he rips it foul, third base side, off the facing of the dugout. Comes out in front of a changeup, it's 0-1. Albies has always been a stronger right-handed hitter. Wide open stance, hands low. They waits, and he swings and misses at a sweeper in the dirt. It's 0-2.
11: And you forget that, by the way, he's got a changeup two-seamer as well. And it just sets up that sweeper because the four-seamer can touch 97. So he's got the whole package.
9: 0-2, the count to Albies, the pitch. And he hits it on the ground foul past third. And able to stay alive. Atlanta won on Friday night behind Chris Sale, a 5-2 victory. Phillies took Saturday night behind the air, ace Zach Wheeler. As Albies checks and takes low to peel the first and no swing. Count 1-2. Yesterday, Philadelphia had a 4-1 lead going to the
1: seventh inning when Acuna tied the game with a three-run home run. Outside, count 2-2. Actually, at the top of the eighth, and then they scored a run off Yoan Duran in Atlanta in the ninth inning, which is probably would have been the headline if not for Acuna taking a curtain call here on his home run yesterday. Albie swings and misses, and a high fastball, and the inning is over. Perfect first for Jesus Luzardo. We head to the bottom of the first. Atlanta nothing, Philadelphia coming to bat. 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
1: Bottom of the first inning, no score. Grant Holmes makes the start for Atlanta, and he will face the Major League's home run leader, Kyle Schwarber, who leads off for the Phillies. Left-handed hitting Schwarber points the bat towards the right field fence and digs in. As Holmes' first pitch is outside, ball one. Schwarber's homered twice in this series. Doug, he came in scuffling a bit, but on base four times on Saturday, and it certainly feels like the tide is turning for Schwarber. Here comes the 1-0. He takes a strike. It's 1-1.
11: And I like to pay attention to the ease of his stroke. I mean, he's just sort of swinging and balanced, just kind of flipping the ball. He's got the power to be able to hit it out anyway, and he's under control now.
1: Here's the 1-1. That one at his feet as he skips out of the way. It's 2-1.
11: Holmes loves his slider, and he also has a four-seamer, sinker, cutter, curveball, changeup. But really, the main bread and butter is that slider he'll throw in any circumstance.
1: It's interesting that we have two guys that will throw their breaking ball frequently to the opposite hand hitters. The 2-1, Schwarber hits it on the ground, through the right side, into right center field for a base hit. Kyle Schwarber, a leadoff single to start the Philadelphia first in this scoreless game. It'll bring up Trey Turner.
11: Yeah, that was a really good piece of hitting by Schwarber. We talked about how he's not trying to get too big now. And he just got a pitch down in the zone, a sinker, stayed with it, balanced, and got all barrel. I mean, it made a loud sound as he got that right on the sweet spot.
1: Trey Turner batting. Right-handed hitting shortstop has had a down year, but hits in all three games of this series as he swings and misses the first pitch. It's 0-1. Had a double and a run scored yesterday. Schwarber being held at first by Olson. Here's Holmes set. And the 0-1. Turner hits it in the air to right. Going back on it is Lane Thomas. And in front of the big wall and right makes the catch. For out number one, Schwarber was all the way to second, has to hustle back to first, and just did get there ahead of the throw. I think Atlanta's going to take a look at this. That was very close, Doug.
11: Yeah, Schwarber went out, and he kind of just sort of got into a jog mode. He got close to second because that ball kept carrying. So Schwarber's inching his way to second base, got way too far, and then didn't quite have the urgency going back. And it was a great throw by Thomas, short hop picked by Olson. but he just slid in there close. Wait, safely.
1: You aren't kidding. I mean, that was a long throw from Thomas. A really good one. Here's Bryce Harper. No score. Schwarber at first, bottom of the first. A two-time MVP takes a strike at the knees. It's 0-1.
5: Batter's challenging strike call.
1: Harper has had a history of first-inning challenges, and he has not been successful very often.
5: Calls overturned Philadelphia. Has two challenges remaining.
1: But he was there, so he'll be ahead in the count.
11: Yeah, just 0.8 of an inch just off, but good eye by Bryce Harper.
1: Is that a big miss? I mean, does it feel like an inch is a lot in the ABS? Here's the 1-0. That went outside, the count 2-0.
11: Yeah, I mean, that's what ABS has definitely shown, that misses are pretty much microscopic. A lot of credit to these home plate umpires.
1: Big pitch coming to Harper here with Schwarber at first, 2-0. The delivery, he takes low, it's 3-0. Harper, 27 home runs this year.
11: And Harper... seeing a few cutters, it's, you know, seems like Holmes trying to work with the lefties to get the cutter going, but he's not getting it there. It's kind of staying out over the plate.
1: Schwarber is short lead at first, the 3-0, and Harper takes a strike. That was a cutter that had a fair amount of the plate in the count, 3-1. Holmes set. And the delivery. Foul to the plate. Went to the breaking ball that time, and he just did get a piece, so the count is full. But now nobody on, last of the first. No score. Atlanta and Philadelphia just underway on this beautiful Labor Day in Philly. And a pitch down low, and Bryce Harper walks. So Philadelphia with two aboard for one of the best contact hitters in baseball, if not the best, in Luis Arraez.
11: And Grant Holmes really didn't want to mess with Harper there. The breaking ball, 3-2, out of the zone. You know, Harper's in such a mode right now where you try to throw a pitch that he's going to chase out of the zone, he's really not chasing. So he took the walk, and he has a lot of confidence with Arraez right behind him.
1: He'd struggle on Friday night against Chris Sale, which is just an impossible matchup for any left-handed hitter. But you're right, his at-bats have been very good. Arraez, acquired at the trade deadline from San Francisco, takes a fastball outside. It's 1-0. He is looking for his fourth batting title with four different teams. Yeah, actually, with five teams, I guess, this year.
11: Incredible.
1: The delivery, and he takes a strike. The count 1-1. 3.18 the average for Arraez. Very rarely strikes out. Very rarely walks. He is not the blueprint you would follow for a cleanup hitter, but it's worked. And he swings and sends that one to center field, going back on Michael Harris a second, and he makes a catch just shy of the track for out number two, and the runners will retreat.
11: Yeah, they've really liked the contact and how much he grinds out at bats. I mean, he's disciplined within his zone and can handle kind of any pitch, and Harper's taking his walks and setting up for Arraez, knowing that he's going to give a good at bat behind him.
1: Two on, two outs of the scoreless bottom of the first for Alec Bohm, who has been red hot since the beginning of August. After moving to first base, 15 home runs for the right-handed hitting 6'5" former first rounder out of Wichita State as he takes down and in. It's 1-0.
11: Well, at least one thing, even when he was struggling, he was still pretty good in these situations. You know, gets a runner in scoring position, he's found ways to get hits. His gap-to-gap, middle-of-the-field approach is starting to, you know, pay off really well of late, certainly since that trade deadline.
1: He has always been a good breaking ball hitter, too, which is interesting. You don't see a lot of young guys that are that way, but that's kind of how he learned in college as he takes inside 2-0. I remember having a conversation with him once about it, and he said he never saw any fastballs at Wichita State because he was the scariest guy in the lineup, and he had to learn how to hit the heater.
11: Yeah. It's usually the other way around, like fastball hitters, but he had to adjust.
1: The 2-0, he takes way inside as he jumps out of the way, and the count 3-0 to Bohm. There's real chance for this Philadelphia crowd to get behind their team with runners at first and second of this scoreless first. The pitch from Holmes. inside, ball four, and the bases are loaded. Second walk issued by Holmes. That'll bring up Bryson Stott.
11: Well, Holmes was trying the entire sequence against Boehm to tie him up inside, whether cutting it, sinking it. You know, Boehm has that long swing sort of stride, but Boehm was able to counter it with his discipline.
1: Bryson Stott hitting .253, 10 homers as he takes a ball. It's 1-0. Big early spot here for Philadelphia's left-handed hitting third baseman. The set, the 1-0. A strike, the count evens.
11: And Holmes hasn't missed by much. He's around the zone. A lot of credit to the Phillies, you know, just discipline in this inning, because these pitches have been fairly close.
1: The set and the 1-1 to Stott. And he takes again in the count 2-1. Another cut fastball that missed the strike zone.
11: And Holmes, it just seems like he's a little bit in disbelief. He knows it's close, but you know, Baldwin's clearly not believing it to be a strike. He's not challenging.
1: And that one looked like it was off the plate just a touch. The delivery. Stott in the air to center, racing over to right center and making a chest-high catch as Michael Harris the second. And Philadelphia leaves them loaded in the first. We head to the second. No score, Atlanta and Philadelphia. 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
1: No score at top of the second inning. Matt Olson to lead off for Atlanta against left-hander Jesus Luzardo. Olson, 37 home runs on the year. And he takes a strike on the inside corner. It's 0-1. That puts him fifth. Kyle Schwarber with 42. Pete Crow Armstrong hit his 40th yesterday for the Chicago Cubs. And then both Yordan Alvarez of the Astros and Junior Caminero of the Rays are at 38. Here comes the 0-1 to the left-handed hitting Olson, and he fouls it back. It is 0-2. He is one of the more underappreciated stars, I think.
11: Yeah, well, at so many levels, too. I mean, a very good defender. Posts every single day, driving in runs, the power game. Good base runner.
1: The 0-2. And he takes outside the count 1-2.
11: I just love
5: how... Catcher's challenging ball call.
11: Oh, the challenge. All right. Well, Real Muto's trying to get more aggressive with this.
1: Yeah, he has been one of the better challengers this year. He just hasn't done it very often. And it barely clipped the top of the zone on the outside corner for round number one.
11: Yeah, Olson thought he had the right call, and this was, I mean, there's only like a sliver of the ball that hit the zone, but that's all it takes.
1: That'll bring up Lane Thomas, acquired from Kansas City at the trade deadline, the lefty mashing right-handed hitting outfielder. Got 4 career homers off Lazaro, and he turned it loose on the first pitch and missed. It's 0-1. Like you mentioned it before, Lizardo has been on one since June 10th. It is incredible what he has done. The 0-1. Down low, it's 1-1. A sub-2 ERA. Only Dylan Cease, maybe the front runner for the American League Cy Young Award, has a lower ERA than him. And the only pitcher with more innings in that time is Sandy Alcantara of the Marlins. Broken bat, one hopper to short. Playing it on the run is Turner, who throws the first. Two up, two down in the second. It has been this massive transformation for Lizardo.
11: And, you know, he's just mastered that sweeper. It's always been a pitch. He's always had just good stuff with movement. But the command, the ability to throw it in the zone, to throw it for chase. And lefties just have a really tough time. 144 batting average against him. Only one home run the whole season.
1: Two outs for Michael Harris, the second of this scoreless game. First pitch misses low.
5: Catcher challenging the ball call.
1: And Real Muto being aggressive again. That sinker looked like it had a lot of the plate.
11: Yeah, Real Muto is not hesitating, too. Very confident.
1: As well as
5: third Philadelphia,
1: he gets the call. It's 0-1. Why do you think Lizardo's sweeper has been so effective against righties? Because you don't normally see that. Wait for the 0-1. And Harris fouls it back.
11: Well, you know, I just think more of the location of it. It plays like that back foot slider. You see guys like Albies earlier swinging at the one that starts in the zone and goes down, has enough downward movement. And they're just, they don't seem to pick it up well. You know, so when you're late on it, even if it has a little bit of vertical difference where you're trying to hit it on the plane, it's gone, you know, and he's just getting that swing and miss.
1: The 0-2 upstairs to Harris, it's 1-2. No pitcher in baseball has thrown more sweepers over the last 2 years than Lizardo.
11: Yeah, and he just, in the slider, he just eliminated.
1: Pitch in the dirt.
11: It used to be part of his repertoire to have more of that depth, the slider, and he got rid of it. And so this was a commitment.
1: The 2-2. Harris hooks one foul, first base side. But he still has, I think to your point on why he's so effective against righties, he's got depth on the pitch, though, right? And that's what separates his sweeper to some degree?
11: Yeah, I think, and I also wonder, like, you know, where is the line for the label of it, right?
1: Swing and a miss. A sweeper and Harris down on strikes. Six up, six down for Jesus Lizardo with three punch-outs. Through 1.5, Atlanta and Philadelphia scoreless. 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
1: No score, bottom of the second. Grant Holmes pitched around a bases loaded jam in the first. And now the Atlanta right-hander will face the All-Star Brandon Marsh, JT Realmuto, and Justin Crawford. Bottom third of the Philadelphia lineup. Play with a 5-game lead over the Phillies in the National League East. That would foul back by Marsh. left-handed hitting left fielder. It's 0-1. Grant Holmes is a terrific story, the starter for Atlanta. He was a 2014 first-round draft pick of the Los Angeles Dodgers, who didn't make his big league debut until 2024. He's swinging a pop-up into right, sun glistening on the sunglasses of Lane Thomas, who comes in and makes a catch at shallow right center for another one. Quick first out for Real Muto. Bottom of the second here, no score.
11: Well, that sun is not fun right now for outfielders, and it's just a battle. We see Alec Bohm fighting it a little bit on that side, so it could be a factor. I always say with outfielders, any ball in the air, everybody's got to keep running to be in the area just in case your teammate loses it. You got to be there and you got to hustle as a hitter just in case.
1: First pitch to the right-handed hitting Real Muto is down low and appeal to first. Check swing, no swing. Yesterday, Bryce Harper and Alec Bohm both had issues with the sun and the wind on the right side of the field. Back-to-back day games here in Philadelphia. Harper had lost one in the sun that turned into a double. Altuve a strike. It's a 1-1 to Real Muto. So it's something we will be paying attention to today. As Holmes comes set. And the delivery. Swing and a miss. And the count 1-2 to Real Muto. If you've never seen Grant Holmes before, but you're a fan of television, you would say that he is the, what, doppelganger of Kenny Powers from the show Eastbound and Down? Chopper to third and foul. Look out, what it do.
11: That would be pretty spot on there. We got the flow going, the curls kind of thing. And he's he keeps it simple. Like, he's coming at you with he likes the slider. A lot of stuff is power-oriented, and he's like, go hit it.
1: Here's the 1-2. Down low. Two balls and two strikes to Real Muto. Holmes grew up in South Carolina in Conway, which is the home of Coastal Carolina. This was incredible to me, despite growing up in Myrtle Beach. You figure his good athletic area, especially with Coastal Carolina there. He is the first swing and a miss. Real Muto down on strikes round number two, but he is the first ever player from Horry County, which is the county that has Conway and Myrtle Beach in it, to ever make the big leagues.
11: Wow. First ever. Well, that's what I love of so many stories in baseball. These scouts, and they'll find you. You know, they do find you, and it doesn't matter D3, D2, just if you can play, they'll give you a shot.
1: Two outs to the number nine hitter, Justin Crawford. No score in the second as he fouls that one off to the left. It's 0-1.
11: We saw Billy Wagner make the Hall of Fame, first D3 player. And it's just cool to see that kind of diversity of experiences, international and domestic.
1: Here's the 0-1. Tried to hold up, did Crawford. He missed at a breaking ball. It's 0-2.
11: He doesn't throw that curve very often, but he'll sneak it in there a lot more against lefties, and it just sort of acts almost like a changeup with spin.
1: Crawford, very wide stance. The 0-2 misses low. 1-2. You know, the curveball was what got him drafted, too. That was the pitch in high school that he actually taught himself from watching YouTube videos, which in 2014 was revolutionary. Now everybody does it.
11: Yeah, I used the Betamax tapes. And, you know.
1: Chopper to first, and waiting for the second out is Olson. Gloves on the backhand, underhands to Holmes, covering, and a 1-2-3 inning for the South Carolinian. We've played two. Philadelphia and Atlanta scoreless. 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
1: A scoreless game, top of the third inning. Bottom third of the order due for Atlanta against Jesus Luzardo of the Phillies. Finale of this four-game set on a beautiful day in Philadelphia. Happy Labor Day to you. As Mauricio Dubon swings at the first pitch and sends it into shallow left, where Brandon Marsh comes in to make the catch. One pitch, one out for Jesus Luzardo in the third.
11: And that's what gets very tough when you're facing a guy who's in ace form and he's got that nasty sweeper. You're saying, well, maybe I need to jump on the fastball I see. But then you jump on those first pitch and you're making those quick outs. Now he's efficient, and you're going to see him standing out there in the eighth inning if you're not careful.
1: Here's Austin Riley. Pitch on the outside corner is a strike, a sinker. It's 0-1. Riley, 16 home runs, a .224 average this year. Now, it feels like, though, Doug, with the way bullpens have evolved, Atwood misses it on the count 1-1. And maybe Luzardo's the exception to this, that it almost, it's not necessarily a relief to get to the bullpen anymore. You know what I mean? No. Like, it's, I don't know how you approach that as an offense. That went down low and it hit him. That's the first base runner of the game for Atlanta as Riley hit by a sweeper, and he's aboard.
11: Well, I say the benefit to the Phillies, let's say, is like he's efficient, and this is a sweeper that shows how much movement. He thinks he's getting out of the way. He doesn't move his front foot, and his back foot's left out there, and he hits the back foot. He's probably surprised. That's how much movement it is. You always think, oh, I got out of the way. Oh, wait, it still hit me because the movement is so sharp.
1: Asa Kimbats, the shortstop, takes the ball inside. It's 1-0.
11: But the thing about Luzardo is, like, okay, he's able to go seven if necessary, but if not, he's got pitches in the tank. You know, it's like he's able to, like, be efficient and pitch more.
1: Fastball strike on the inside corner, the count 1-1.
11: Something for the next start, or, you know, you're in a short series, you take him out. You know, it's just, it's a good thing for the fact that a pitcher could be in the seventh inning with 78 pitches and use them the next start.
1: Swing and a miss. That was a changeup that had Kim way out in front of the count 1-2. Well, the Philadelphia bullpen, outside of Yoan Duran, has been shaky at times this year. Here's the 1-2. Kim hooks it foul on the left field line and out of play. And of late, they've been a little bit homer prone.
11: And you think about, like, all right, the playoffs, the Dodgers showed the last 2 years that their first World Series a couple of years ago, they won because they didn't have any starters and their bullpen was good.
1: 1-2, swing and a miss. Blew the fastball by him, 2 outs.
11: Last year they won because their starters were so deep, they end up relievers to their own starters. You know? And it's like, that's what, like, the Phillies could be.
1: Cheers must mean Ronald Acuna Jr. is coming to the plate in this scoreless game, top of the third. Riley at first pitch to Acuna, and he sends it in the air to right center field. Going over is Harper, coming over the center fielder Crawford. It's Harper who makes a one-handed catch on the warning track, and despite the hit batter, a quick inning for Luzardo. They're 2.5, Philadelphia and Atlanta scoreless. 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
2: Weren't overthrowing yet, you know, they hadn't overthrown the system yet.
3: I do wonder how they feel about working with the Fanatic, seeing as he replaced them in 78. The 2-1, swing and a miss. Way out in front of Schwarber, it's 2-2, excuse me. Do you think there's bad blood between the Fanatic and Phil and Phyllis?
2: Yeah, I don't know what the mascot culture is. There's probably a lot of vendettas in mascot land.
3: The pitch, swing and a miss. Schwarber down on strikes, and the leadoff man gone in the Philadelphia third.
2: Well, you mentioned Grant Holmes' curveball. He's gone to it a lot to these lefties, and he's getting these hitters kind of frozen and out in front. They're looking for that slider, which is his bread and butter, but he's doing a good job of changing speeds through spin, and it's worked out well, particularly against lefties.
3: Trey Turner flying to the warning track in right, his first trip. No score, bottom three, and he chops out with foul. It's 0-1. We've been talking a lot about Turner off the air this weekend, Doug, just in that he looks like a guy at the plate that's searching for that feel, right? And when you're an aggressive hitter like he is, what are the challenges with that to try and get on track? Because it has not been a great season for him. The 0-1. He takes low. It's 1-1.
2: Well, the challenge is, like, he's been such a good hitter, batting titles. He kind of chases hits. It's more of his strength than the walks. And I think your challenge is you can't stop yourself. You really can't stop yourself from swinging your way through it.
3: 1-1, and he lines a foul, third base side, out of play.
2: So you're kind of wed to the approach, and you know, I learned a lot from talking to Dansby Swanson when he was in that bad slump this year, and he was just saying, like, I had to just say, uncle, I got to just try something totally different, because that creature of habit over years, you're reluctant to change anything.
3: Pitch, swing and a miss, went with no stride on that pitch, and still waved and missed the slider. Back-to-back strikeouts for Holmes. He's got 3, 2 up, 2 down in the Philadelphia third. And here's Bryce Harper.
2: It gives a sense of how good his slider is. I mean, the pitch was off the plate, and I don't think there was a lot of time it was on the plate. This is Turner really chasing outside the zone. And as we talked about, trying to swing his way through it.
3: Bryce Harper walked in the first inning. First pitch, he swings and misses a curveball. It's 0-1.
2: Everybody's looking slider, getting curveball, and it's working well for Holmes.
3: 27 homers for Harper. He's on pace to walk more than 100 times, his most walks since his first MVP season. Swing and miss on a changeup that time. And the count 0-2. We had trouble commanding the cutter against him, right? So he's gone all soft at this point.
2: Yeah, that cutter was kind of leaking out over the plate, but he's showing that he's got other pitches to complement that slider.
3: Left and out of play. There's the slider that time.
2: You know, and you see pitchers kind of take that step, the maturing, where they don't have to have their best stuff. They know how to adjust in game, in at bat, to try to figure out what's working and what they are having command over.
3: The 0-2, he missed the curveball off the plate away, and the count 1-2 to Harper. But as you mentioned before, Holmes, I mean, the name of the game for him isn't the fastball, it's the spin, right? Like, it's how he spins it is what's going to be the difference.
2: Oh, he's total spin doctor out there. That's his game.
3: The 1-2. Swing and a miss. A little mister can't be wrong on that one. It's a 1-2-3 inning here in the third for Holmes. We head to the fourth. Philadelphia and Atlanta scoreless. 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

0: is when, like, somebody has the ball and they're going to tag the other person and somebody else takes it out of the glove.
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3: Let's all play ball. 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
6: 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Mets have scored a pair of runs on errors. They lead the Marlins 3-0, bottom of the second inning. Back to Doug Glanville and Mike Farron.
7: Christine, we've got a nice little pitcher's duel that's shaping up here. Jesus Luzardo, the starter for Philadelphia, is yet to allow a hit as he climbs on top of the rubber to start the fourth inning. He'll go through the heart of the Atlanta order, starting with the left-handed hitting Drake Baldwin. Luzardo's first pitch is a breaking ball strike. It's 0-1. Baldwin, Albies, Olsen, the scheduled hitters for the Atlanta Braves, who lead Philadelphia by 5 games in the division. Waves and misses at a breaking ball. And the count 0-2. So I had this thought yesterday, Doug, because Labor Day is usually a pretty important day on the baseball calendar, and then it sparks the final stretch run for the pennant race. Swing and a miss. Baldwin weaving at a breaking ball at strikeout number 5 already for Luzardo, one out. Bring up Ozzie Albies. But normally there's 25 to 30 games left on Labor Day. After today, these teams will both have 18 left to play. And so normally we would say, hey, 5 games back, you've got a chance. Yeah, first pitch to Albies batting right-handed, come on and miss. It's 0-1. Is that the case? Or do we have to look at a lower number?
8: Well, I think it's gone down. I mean, that just the time frame and the close proximity you're dealing with, the wild card.
7: Albies fouls it off to the right and out of play, 0-2.
8: And there's a lot of leapfrog going on. I mean, well, especially American League, but you have these tight races, and the urgency has absolutely changed.
7: The 0-2 on the ground towards the middle, and on the shortstop side of second, Arise gloves it, throws to first, and a fine play by Bohm coming off the bag to tag Albies for out number 2. Excellent play by Alec Bohm at first.
8: And Arise was able to circle this ball. He was on sort of second base side of second base. He kind of goes, but he throws it, and it tails on him, sails towards home plate side of first base. And it was just fading away. Bohm just gets out there, reaches, catches, and then goes behind his back almost to get the tag. Well done.
7: 2 outs for Matt Olson. No score, top of the fourth. He swings and misses the first pitch, 0-1. Well, we have in a couple of the divisions, right? Tampa Bay has a 4-game lead. The American League is very close, right? 2 games in the West between Houston and Texas. 2.5 between the White Sox and Guardians in the Central. The wild card races are still very close. A strike on the inside corner in the count of 2 to Olson. It does feel like the one thing that going in Philadelphia's favor, if they are to come back, is they have to win these last 4 games they have against Atlanta, because they have them next weekend, too. The 0-2 foul off to the left.
8: I mean, yeah, there's no question. I mean, yeah, they're not going to get the season series out of it, but it's a matter of, like, establishing the positioning in the wild card. And they still have to go through Atlanta. Both these teams have very tough schedules to close out the year.
7: The 0-2 again, and that one hit on the ground, back through the middle for a base hit. First hit of the game for the Braves comes with 2 outs here in the fourth off the bat of Matt Olson. And a rare left-on-left base hit against Luzardo.
8: Yeah, Luzardo wants that one back because he tried to sneak the four-seamer by, and Olson is such a good hunter. He gets a pitch, he's like, I'm looking for this, and I might look bad on the one I didn't expect. The sweeper was tying him up in knots. but Lazardo tried to sneak the four-seamer, and that's what Olsen was looking for.
7: And here's the lefty masher, Lane Thomas, who grounded a short his first trip. First pitch, swing and a miss, late on a fastball, it's 0-1. Now, I'm sure that there are some Philadelphia fans that are listening to this going, it's like five games in 19, that's no problem, because they came back from, what, a seven-game deficit with 17 to play in 07? Swing and a miss, it's 0-2. They also are playing for seeding in the wild card race. They're only a half game behind the Chicago Cubs for the top wild card spot, which would make the road to the World Series, at least from the wild card round, go through here. That one called strike three. A backdoor sweeper freezes Thomas. And six strikeouts in four shutout innings. A one-hit ball for Jesus Luzardo. They're 3.5. Atlanta nothing. Philadelphia nothing. 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
7: 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No score, bottom of the fourth inning, Luis Arraez to lead things off. A thought about bunting, pulled back, and takes a strike from Grant Holmes. It's 0-1. Atlanta has led this Eastern Division since April 8th. They have been in sole possession. They've led by as many as 9.5 games. Is that one outside to rise? Now, what a... They're doing it under first-year manager Walt Weiss, who is on staff as the bench coach for Brian Snitker for the previous eight seasons. For Snitker retired, a strike, the count 1-2. We had a great conversation with Walt about that yesterday, about what he learned in the interim. He had 4 years as a manager in Colorado, and people may forget that he was literally, he was doing nothing in baseball. He was coaching high school football when he got hired to manage the Rockies. 1-2. Swing and a miss. A rare strikeout of Arraez starts the fourth.
8: Wow, it's like the solar eclipse right there, like watching him strike out, like trying to figure out where we are. Yeah, he gets a rise. He did tip it, though, so, you know, it wasn't a pure swing and miss. But, yeah, I mean, Holmes on a roll here. Five strikeouts in the last six batters.
7: Here's Alec Boehm. Holmes set. And the first pitch to the right-handed hitting first baseman. Swing and a miss. Waved at a breaking ball. It's 0-1. But I was curious. We had this great conversation with Walt just about where he's at now and how he's doing. What did you take away from that conversation with him?
8: Just the calm. You know, he's been so consistently the right place at the right time feeling about his job.
7: Low, 1-1.
8: He's paid, you know, he went down and, yeah, he started really coming out of the streets, basically, into the Rockies' job after they had set the franchise record for losses. So he's just rebuilding something that was in shambles. But this time it was on his terms. It was in the environment he knew.
7: Foul back. It's 1-2.
8: He was in a place that was ready, and that's kind of the only job for him. You know, he had opportunities. So, and the familiarity was key, and so the trust handoff was a lot easier. So he kind of hit the ground running, and it's never stopped.
7: The 1-2. Home lines that one up the alley in right center, and coming in, making a sliding catch, is Lane Thomas for out number two. First two gone to the Philadelphia fourth. No score for Bryson Stott. Yeah, I thought it was interesting listening to him talk about, one, how, as you mentioned, how comfortable he was, but two, how he was like, I didn't need to manage again. He's like, when this job came open, I wanted it because he felt comfortable. And he was so complimentary of the relationship that he has with the Atlanta front office and their president of baseball operations, Alex Anthopoulos. As Stott sends that one in the air to deep center field, going back on Michael Harris the second, and just in front of the fence, makes the catch, maybe a step in front of the wall. A long, loud third out from Bryson Stott ends the fourth. To the fifth we go. Atlanta and Philadelphia scoreless. 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
7: Scoreless game, top of the fifth inning. Both starters cruising. After getting out of a bases loaded jam in the first, Grant Holmes has allowed down 10 in a row, for Atlanta. Jesus Luzardo takes the mound in the fifth, having set down 12 of the 14 he's faced today. And fires a first pitch inside to the left hand, hitting Michael Harris the second for ball one. 6, 7, and 8 in the Atlanta order. Harris, Dubon, and Riley in the finale of this four-game set. One hopper back to the mound. Gloved by Luzardo. He runs halfway to first and underhands there to get Harris one out.
8: I kind of always appreciate the courtesy of the pitcher still throwing it to the first baseman without taking it himself. Because that is the absolute slap. It's like the white gloves you take off and you start a duel and just slaps you in the face. That's what it's like when the pitcher takes it himself.
7: How dare you, D'Artagnan. It's Mauricio Dubon. Now, you never had that happen to you, though, because you were fast.
8: I don't know. I ran hard just to avoid that, too, though.
7: First pitch is a strike to Mauricio Dubon. Oh, and when I didn't know we were going to have therapy today, but I guess we're going to get into it. Was that the thing? Your biggest concern at the plate was a pitcher beating you to the bag?
8: If I hit it back to him, I'm hustling.
7: Pitch down low, a check swing from Dubon. No swing, it's 1-1.
8: And I'm hoping they have the decency to still toss it out of respect.
7: Courtesy. The 1-1. Upstairs. 2-1. I'm trying to think if there are other courteous moments like that. You know, like when somebody gets injured in footy and they kick the ball out of bounds, right? So that, you know, you can get reset and then you give the ball back. Dubon in the air to shallow right. Harper froze for a second, but he comes in, calls for it, and makes a catch. You're out number two.
8: Well, we know baseball is chock full of unwritten rules, so there's You could write a whole library.
7: You can't, because then it wouldn't be unwritten.
8: That's true. An invisible ink, I guess.
7: The oral tradition. Two outs, nobody on. Top of the fifth, no score for Austin Riley. Hit by pitch his first trip, and he takes a change of low. It's 1-0.
8: Now they've got Acuna Jr. going. They would love Austin Riley to get kind of locked into his best form.
7: A 1-0. Down low, 2-0. I thought it was a big moment the other night when he got on top of a 99-mile-an-hour fastball for a homer.
8: Yeah, and then that ball hit the triple to right center. That was a great swing.
7: Takes a string of the knees in the count 2-1.
8: You haven't seen a lot of that. He's lost, you know, a lot of that right field, you know, capability he had when some of his best years, but he's still pulling the ball well.
7: Here comes the 2-1. Chopper foul, third base side, the count 2-2. Riley will use his timeout. Lizardo only at 56 pitches through 4 2/3. The pitch, they get 57 through 5 as he blows him away with a heater. 7 strikeouts for Jesus Lizardo. Halfway through this one, Atlanta and Philadelphia are scoreless. It's Major League Baseball on ESPN Radio and the ESPN app.
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7: Brandon Marsh will lead off the fifth for Philadelphia against Grant Holmes, who set down 10 in a row for Atlanta. Scoreless game, finale of this four-game set. It's a beautiful day in Philadelphia with temperatures in the high 70s. First pitch left-handed hitting Marsh. Bounce foul, first base side. It's 0-1. What's a good adjective to describe today, Doug?
8: Serene. It's very serene.
7: Nobody ever says that about a Philadelphia crowd.
8: Yeah, until they cheer and start talking, and then it's all out.
7: You know what? In the dirt, look out, what it was.
8: No, it's amazing. But what a beautiful day. And I played here the first year this stadium opened up, so that was it's really cool to see the upgrade. It's still as gorgeous like it was when it started, and very well done.
7: Here's the 1-1. Outside, 2-1. Yeah, I joked about the toughness of the Phillies crowd, but this is one of, if not my favorite environment in Major League Baseball right now because of the combination of the stadium. And something changed with the fans when the Eagles won their first of these last two Super Bowls. That went outside. It's 3-1 to Marsh. In that, it's still intense. They still cheer, but there's a different energy to these crowds, and it is an incredible experience being here for games. 3-1, the count to Marsh. The pitch, swing and a miss. The count is full.
8: I think there's a respect for the Phillies fan. They know the game. They're based on information. You know, they were when I took over at center for Lenny Dykstra. He was a fan favorite and a legend. And I was struggling early on, and they heard about my paper that I had written for building a stadium at 30th Street Station.
7: 3-2 on a soft liner into right field, a base hit for Marsh to start the fifth. That snaps a string of 10 in a row, sent down by Wolves.
8: So they heard about this paper I wrote about building a new stadium at the train station, and I was hitting like 180 in April. And one of the fans yelled at me, said, "Hey, Glanville, why don't you build a stadium you can hit in?" So I was like, you know what? That's good. And you've done your research.
7: I do appreciate that they were checking it out of the Penn Library. First pitch is a strike at the knees. Real beautiful. It's 0-1.
8: Yeah, he was like citing, you know, sections. they were on it.
7: Out the footnotes. Real Buto at 218 with 10 homers on the year. Former All-Star catcher late on a fastball there as he swings and misses. It's 0-2. Still no scores. We play the bottom of the fifth inning.
8: Well, you know that the Phillies would like to see Realmuto just get on an offensive run. You're hitting that eight hole. Crawford's had a good year. They could turn over the lineup to this top of the order.
7: Pitch inside. Somebody at the bottom of this order really does need to help fuel Philly's offense. And maybe it's Marsh, who had the All-Star first half but has really struggled over the last month and a half. Realmuto fouls it back. He got tied up there. Count remains 1-2. Maybe it's Crawford, who's in the 9 spot, who's been a little better of late, although you know, he's kind of your perfect number 9 hitter on paper, right? He just has not, I guess, for lack of a better term, elevated the ball enough to, it's just a lot of ground balls.
8: Yeah, other way, you know, slap, kind of slap hitter.
7: Realmuto lines that one foul down the left field line and out of play, and he broke his bat in the process.
8: Yeah, that's the question they've had. I mean, you know, the trade deadline in August, they were searching. A lot of conversation was about getting a right-handed power bat, maybe an outfielder. De La Cruz has done a good job in limited time, but they were looking, and they were able to get Arias. They already get the best hitter available. They got a batting title winner and a contact energy guy. So they just then built their offense and built their defense around Arias.
7: Yeah, they moved three other guys around defensively to fit Arias in. Now in line, foul, first base side. Foul by about 10 feet. There are so many things that Philadelphia's offense does well, right? They have, at least in the last 6 weeks or so, they've started drawing more walks. They have not struck out very much. They also are one of the teams that uses the off-field the most. And I find that so interesting with Harper and Schwarber in this lineup, that they use the opposite field just more than anybody. Swing and a miss. Realmuto down on strikes for out number one. Let's pause 10 seconds for station identification. 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
7: One out bottom of the fifth, man at first. No score for Justin Crawford, who chaps it foul at the plate, 0-1. What do you make of that, that their offense uses the opposite field so
8: well? It's really interesting. And, you know, guys like that, you know, Harper staying behind the ball, going the other way. I mean, I see good hitters. I think of them as being line to line. Certainly the coverage and the commitment.
7: Outside. 1-1 to Crawford.
8: Yeah. And, you know, so occasionally you have, like, organizational philosophies. You know, stay behind the ball. Hit behind the runner, all these different things, righties.
7: Here's the 1-1. Down low. The count 2-1. And we know that the most valuable balls are the ones that are hit in the air, line drives and fly balls to the pull side. And the pull side balls tend to have higher batting averages associated with him. Chopper to first, pulled right there. Olsen steps on the bag for one, throws to second for a double play. What a brilliant play by Matt Olsen, who stepped on the bag and then threw to second. Philadelphia thinking about a challenge.
8: But when you're Marsh going to second, you want to get on the grass to make that throw by Olsen impossible. So he tried, but didn't get there.
7: 3-6 double play ends the inning. We head to the sixth, no score, Atlanta and Philadelphia. 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
7: Top of the sixth inning, no score. Ha-Sung Kim, the number nine hitter, to lead off against Jesus Luzardo. Atlanta has it just one hit against the All-Star lefty. And Kim fouls the first one back, and that got a piece of our home plate umpire, Clint Vondrak. Staggered a little. JT Realmuto, the Phillies catcher, checking on him. He's okay. It's 0-1. It'll be Kim at the end of the top of the order with Ronald Acuna Jr. and Drake Baldwin. The 0-1. Outside, 1-1 to Kim.
8: Well, the Braves, you know, Kim has had a really rough time. Missed a lot of times. Just starting to get his timing back.
7: Takes a strike in the count 1-2. It's somebody they can use to get going. He is hitting 112 on the season, but two injured list stints, including most unfortunate one after he had re-signed with the Braves this offseason. Before he came to spring training, he was in his home country of Korea and slipped on ice and broke his finger. The cost of the first couple of months, pitch upstairs, they count 2-2. That is unfortunate. He swings and fouls it off to the right and out of play. He's been a good defender in the big leagues. He was a slugger in the KBO. Outside of one season with San Diego, he's really been known more for his defense. But this is another team that can use the bottom of their lineup to produce a little more. As Lizardo threw that one to the screen, and the count is full.
8: Strange. It was a sweeper. Just slipped out of his hand.
7: Lizardo appears to be okay, but count full to Kim, the leadoff man in the sixth of the scoreless game. The pitch, swing and a miss. Late on a fastball, 8 strikeouts for Luzardo. This is just domination today for Luzardo.
8: Yeah, at first I thought Kim might have challenged that one. I was like, I don't think you can challenge when you swing through a pitch. But the elevated fastball and the sweeper, very, very well complimented tonight.
7: Warm greeting for Ronald Acuna Jr., who's 0-2 as he takes a strike. It's 0-1. Great Jason Stark, the Hall of Fame baseball writer from The Athletic, is here today. Here's the 0-1. Swing and a miss. It's 0-2. And look to me in the Braves clubhouse and said, have you ever seen a player take a curtain call at a visiting field? Which is what Acuna did after his game-tying 3-run homer yesterday. Swing and a miss. Strikeout number 9 for Luzardo. and three straight for the lefty as Acuna's 0 for 3 today.
8: That sweeper is so tough. I mean, that was almost in the zone, a little down and in, but just tantalizing hitters.
7: Two outs for Drake Baldwin, who waves and misses at a sweeper off the plate. It's 0-1. He has not had much of a chance against sweepers today.
8: No, I mean, Lizardo he's just got to keep throwing it to Baldwin. He can't lay off it, and these balls are way out of the zone.
7: Fastball upstairs at 98. It's 1-1.
8: And you kind of forget, like, oh, he has upper 90s fastball, too. It's not like the sweeper is it.
7: The 1-1. A strike on the inside corner of the sinker. It's 1-2. I mean, at this point, if you're the Atlanta hitters, I just hope he makes a mistake and we run into one.
8: But
7: the 1-2. Breaking ball bounces away from Real Muto. It's 2-2.
8: Yeah, I mean, the Olsen pitch was probably the only one. He tried to sneak a fastball, didn't get it there, and Olsen was sitting on it, but he has looked pretty unhittable at this point.
7: Lizardo into the windup of the 2-2. Swinging a foul. Third base side. Sweeper a little more elevated. There have been a few pitches that have looked a little more off in this half inning from Lizardo. May not be fatigued, though, as he misses low with a sweeper and the count is full. He's only at 74 pitches with this next one.
8: Yeah.
7: Two outs, nobody on. Top of the sixth, scoreless game. The pitch. On the ground, just second to his right is Arraez. Gobbles it up and fires to first. And now seven in a row, sent down by Jesus Lizardo through 5.5. Atlanta and Philadelphia scoreless. 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
7: 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Rated E for everyone. Video game-like performances from both starters in this scoreless game. Grant Holmes will face the top of the order in the Philadelphia lineup for a third time, starting with Kyle Schwarber, and he starts with a fastball strike at 95. It's 0-1. Schwarber, Turner, Harper against Holmes, and while we've been talking about Lizardo's dominance, Holmes has made every single pitch over the last four innings, Doug. That one down low. It's 1-1.
8: I mean, he started to go to the curveball a lot more, especially against lefties. He gave them a different look. It's really thrown the Phillies lineup in disarray.
7: He's given up just two hits, a pair of walks in the first inning. He misses low with a fastball to count 2-1. This is the real challenge facing this top of the Philadelphia lineup, and if he can get through it, looking like Atlanta still has a chance of this game and trying to take three out of four in this series. You get Schwarber to hit one in the air to center. And it's playable for Michael Harris II, who makes the catch. And the leadoff man gone in the Philadelphia sixth.
8: Holmes went with a slider, but it kind of had curveball, the spin and the speed, 84 miles per hour, and got Schwarber out in front and under it.
7: Trey Turner is 0 for 2. All righty, Holmes set the pitch. And a fastball strike at 96. It's 0-1. Well, this feels like some high-level pitching from Holmes. A lot of soft stuff the last couple times through the order, and now starting with straight-up heat, the 0-1. Turner lines that one up the alley in left center field. It's going to get down, split the gap, and go all the way to the wall out near the 387 marker. Is where Vaughn retrieves it. It's a stand-up double for Trey Turner with one out in the sixth.
8: And I'm not sure I understand that pitch selection. He went back to the four-seamer, and Turner has been expanding the zone really badly on sliders. Just has chased, and he just gave him a cookie four-seam fastball right up in the zone. And you know, Turner's in swing mode. He can handle that, and he absolutely gets on top of that for the double.
7: 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Jeremy Hefner, the pitching coach for Atlanta, is out to the mound. And there is beginning to be action in the Atlanta bullpen. It's a right-hander beginning to get loose. It very well may be Didier Fuentes, who is their best setup man. He has been tremendous this year. Since he threw two scoreless innings on Friday in Atlanta's win. Here's Bryce Harper. Go ahead, run at second. One out in the sixth. First pitch to the left-handed hitter. Cut on and missed. A curveball. It's 0-1. I'm sure, Doug, that part of Hefner's visit was to get the bullpen going, but could it have been, like, hey, let's not double up on fastballs again?
8: Yeah, he probably said, why did you throw that pitch last time? What are you doing?
7: 0-1 on the ground to the right side. To his left is Albies. Stumbling, falls down from his knees, throws to first. In time to get Harper for out number two as Turner goes to third.
8: Wow, that ball was hit so hard that Albies, when he caught it, it like knocked him into right field. His arm was, he didn't have time to step and dive. He just had to fall on it.
7: The bullpen going, but could it have been, like, hey, let's not double up on fastballs again?
8: Yeah, he probably said, why did you throw that pitch last time? What are you doing?
7: 0-1 on the ground to the right side. To his left is Albies. Stumbling, falls down from his knees, throws to first. In time to get Harper for out number two as Turner goes to third.
8: Wow, that ball was hit so hard that Albies, when he caught it, it like knocked him into right field. His arm was, he didn't have time to step and dive. He just had to fall on it.
7: Third.
8: Wow, that ball was hit so hard that Albies, when he caught it, it like knocked him into right field. His arm was, he didn't have time to step and dive. He just had to fall on it. And nice play, throws from his knees after spinning and gets the out.
7: And a third now with two outs for Luis Arraez. No score, bottom six. First pitch inside, it's 1-0. 102 miles an hour. Arraez, a strikeout victim his last trip. He's punched out coming in today in 3% of plate appearances against righties. That one down low. And a count 2-0. And if you're not familiar, the major league average is about 22%. So that's good.
8: Yeah. And Arraez is just, he does some special things at the plate.
7: The 2-0. He takes a strike on the outside corner of the breaking ball. It's 2-1.
8: And it's just his mannerism at the dish. Like, he's very engaged every single pitch, every call, really.
7: Turner down the line at third. No score. Bottom of the sixth, two outs. The pitch. Arraez takes outside, 3-1. Does it feel a little bit like he's being careful with Arraez here with Baum on deck?
8: Yeah, I mean, he's got to be careful because he knows he's a contact guy, gets the ground balls, and after a couple of bats without a hit, he's kind of due in some ways.
7: 3-1 the count, And he takes a strike of a fastball, and the count is full. Just down the outside corner, Arise, who leads the National League in hitting in search of his fourth batting title. Batting here with a man at third and two outs in this scoreless sixth inning. Holmes pitch. Swinging a fly ball to left. Dubon in his tracks now over a couple steps, makes the catch, and Grant Holmes has fired six shutout innings for Atlanta today in Philadelphia. On our way to the seventh, Atlanta and Philly scoreless. 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
37: 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Adley Rutschman, three-run blast. Red Sox up 4-0 on the Angels, top of the third. Orioles with a 1-0 lead on the Guardians, bottom two. Back to Doug Glanville and Mike Farron in Philadelphia.
7: Thank you, Christine. We're scoreless here as we head to the top of the seventh. Ozzie Albies will lead off against Philadelphia starter Jesus Luzardo. It'll be Albies, Olson, and Thomas. And Christine mentioned Adley Rutschman. How about his return to Baltimore the other night?
8: Oh.
7: His first game back, homered twice.
8: Oh, it's so nice to play against your old team, I'm telling you.
7: Albies swings and fouls the first one off to the right and out of play. It's 0-1.
8: Yeah, and that big question with Rutschman was like, when they moved him, did it mean that... That project didn't work. They were going to build around him, and then it didn't happen.
7: The 0-1, and off balance, pop up into shallow center, fighting the sun to rise, waving his left hand, saying he's got it, makes a catch for out number one. No score for Matt Olson, who has the only hit of the game for Atlanta.
8: So you think of errors, right? You say This is the era of this, and then all of a sudden he's gone, and now you're trying to win another way. And, you know, you're such an anchor, all-star, just a real incredible contribution, a contributor to that organization.
7: Matt Olson, the left-handed hitting first baseman, swings and misses late on a heater. It's 0-1. When you think about it, they took Rutschman over Bobby Witt Jr. that year in the draft. And then after trading him and trading away Tyler Wells, who's been a key reliever for Tampa Bay, as Olson hits a roller to the right side to his left as Arise, gobbles up, throws the first, two outs. Lane Thomas. But you think about all of that, and then they played really well and had a 6-3 West Coast swing, even though they lost a couple of heartbreakers at the end. And then Baltimore got swept in all four games by Boston over the weekend. And their playoff odds took a massive tumble in what has been a, as the kids would say, mid-American League this year. Which is a strike to Lane Thomas. Do the kids still say mid?
8: Yeah, I think mid's still there. Still in the dictionary. Mid.
7: Thomas 0-2. String out looking his last trip as he takes low. We count 1-1. You know me, Doug. I'm always trying to be right in tune with what the kids are doing.
8: Yeah, lock it in. Lock it in.
7: Breaking ball strike on the outside corner, and it's 1-2 to Thomas. Lizardo's been in command. It's been power stuff for him. Fuentes continuing to toss. That might end Grant Holmes' day after six shutout innings. The delivery, chop foul. That got a piece of Clint Vondrak again.
8: Yeah.
7: And that one seemed to stagger him a bit. Hopefully he's okay. Phillies trainer's going to come out and check out him as a
8: You're always reminded just the risk they take back there. They're protected by the catcher. There's a understanding between a connection where your catcher's protecting you, and sometimes you can't get to it. That foul straight back, just slight change of direction, and you're just exposed with your mask. And this hit him like right in the face mask, like upper face mask, and it kind of knocked it back. It's a punch, basically a punch to the face.
7: Todd Titchener, the crew chief, second base umpire today, is in to join the discussion to check on Vondrak. Seems to be doing okay, but checking his eye movement as he took off his sunglasses. Here. So this is the count 1-2 on Thomas, and it appears that Vondrak's going to continue. So that's good news. Nice round of applause from the Phillies fans here. So 1-2 the count now to Lane Thomas. No score, top of the seventh. Atlanta batting. The pitch, way outside, 2-2. Thomas with 11 home runs this season. And he swings and misses. And he strike out victim number 10 for Jesus Luzardo this afternoon. He set down 10 in a row and allowed just one hit. It's time to stretch in Philadelphia. Atlanta and the Phillies scoreless. This is Major League Baseball on ESPN Radio and the ESPN app.
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7: Seventh inning, no score. Alec Baum leads off against the new pitcher for Atlanta and takes a ball low, 1-0. This is Didier Fuentes, the young right-hander who has emerged as one of the best setup men in the National League this year. A 2.27 ERA. As Baum fouls it off to the right, not a play, and a count 1-1. Atlanta's bullpen, Doug, has been terrific. They have locked down games late for them. Fuentes has been one of their best.
8: Yeah, and they've had to with all the injuries to that starting rotation.
7: Baum fouls it back and out of play.
8: Swung back. They lost Spencer Strider. They've just had big problems there, and they needed the bullpen to give them some confidence that even with a short start, they can still win ballgames, and they've done a great job.
7: Here comes the 1-2 to the right-handed hitting Boehm off the plate away. A slider in the count 2-2.
8: And Fuentes mostly features a four-seamer slider, just that arm slide. He kind of has this sidearm 3/8 delivery, pushes that ball to home.
7: That one lined down the right field line, slicing foul. Off the corner that juts down that side wall. Hit it right off it and banged back into right center field. Boehm stays alive. Fuentes was a starter through spring training and then out of necessity moved to the bullpen. But he has been great. Real strikeout pitcher. The 2-2. And Boehm checks and takes outside and the count is full. Doesn't walk a ton of guys. More strikeouts against lefties, or at least a higher percentage, but he's given up all four of his home runs to left-handed hitters this year, too. So this is a good matchup for him. 3-2. Swing and a miss. Blew the fastball by Boehm at 99 for out number one.
8: And he has that. You know, he can really hump it up there near triple digits. And four-seam right down the middle. Movement hard to pick it up.
7: As Bryson Stott, no score, bottom of the seventh. Well, Grant Holmes was terrific today for Atlanta. 6 scoreless innings for the right-hander. Their starters have been very good in this series. That's been the big question. Inside and nearly hit Stott, who had to toss his bat away. And leapt out of the way, and the local fans did not appreciate that one at his knees.
8: Well, you know, if you're using a lifeboat, you got to get rid of the laptop and stuff. It's just so get rid of that bat.
7: Here's the 1-0, down and in. He held on to the laptop that time. It's 2-0. I'm taking my laptop with me. What to say?
8: That's a tough decision for many of us.
7: That's great. Good job, 2-1. I mean, as long as I have my phone, I'm okay. Also, I really want to go down the slide.
8: Captain, I need my phone, all right? I'm taking it.
7: Here's the set. And the 2-1 to Stott, swing and a miss. Tardy on a 97-mile-an-hour heater. It's 2-2. One out, nobody on. Last of the seventh, no score. Philadelphia and Atlanta. Finale of this four-game set. Rays have taken 2 of the first 3. And a 5-game lead over the Phillies in the National League East. The pitch. Swing and a miss. Got him to chase the high heat. 2 outs.
8: We asked Walt Weiss about Fuentes and, you know, what is it about his fastball? And, he just used the word, it's just different. It's just different. It's a different look. Looks like he's coming down. It has that rising, the perception certainly of it. Hitters swinging under it, and it's 99 on top of it.
7: 2 outs for Brandon Marsh. A base hit his last trip as he takes low 1-0. No score, bottom 7. Marsh 17 home runs on the year. And he swings and hits that one in the air to left towards the line, moving over is Dubon, and in fair ground makes the catch. And a 1-2-3 seventh for Didier Fuentes. Scoreless as we head to the eighth between Atlanta and Philly on this Labor Day. 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
2: Not a breaking ball, it's 0-1. Just 90 pitches thrown for Lizardo today. A lefty into the line. The pitch, foul back, it's 0-2. He is working fast. As you said, Doug, he is firing strikes. He's already punched out 10. And he's ahead in the count here, 0-2 on Riley. The wind, the pitch. Called strike three. Backdoor sweeper, 11 strikeouts in 8 shutout innings of two-run ball for Jesus Luzardo. To the bottom of the 8th, Atlanta nothing, Philadelphia nothing. 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
2: 8-9-1 for Philadelphia against Didier Fuentes in this scoreless game. Philly's trying to split the series. Atlanta trying to take 3 out of 4. First pitch is a high strike to JT Realmuto. It's 0-1. Realmuto, Crawford in the top of the order with Kyle Schwarber against one of the top relievers of the NL, Didier Fuentes. Pitch. Realmuto fouls it back. And the count 0-2. Atlanta enters play today 5 games in front of Philadelphia for the top spot in the National League East, tied with the Los Angeles Dodgers for the number 2 seed in the NL. Called strike 3. Realmuto wants to challenge.
9: The batter's challenging the strike call.
2: Realmuto challenged 2 as a catcher, and he knows 1 as a hitter now.
9: Confirmed. Philadelphia has one challenge.
2: Just did clip the strike zone outside corner at the knees for out number 1.
10: I mean, a great pitch by Fuentes. He put it right at that edge, and he gets the challenge to race. That's like a bonus for any pitcher getting a strikeout.
2: There's Justin Crawford. No score. Pitches a strike. It's 0-1. Phillies enter play today.

0: of the division. They're a half game behind Chicago for the top wild card spot in the NL. Crawford tried to hold up. He went around on a peel at a high fastball. It's 0-2. And they really need to win the game today to have any chance at winning the division, with three next weekend against Atlanta as well. They can't afford to lose to the Braves again. Pitch. Swing and a miss. Crawford down on strikes. Four strikeouts for Fuentes and five batters face, and it'll bring up Schwarber.
1: Yeah, right now, he's just overmatching hitters. A lot of that fastball, they're swinging under it. They're swinging through it. And he's just continuing to throw it in good locations.
0: Let me correct myself, too. Atlanta's actually a game behind the Dodgers for the number two spot right now, but they have the tiebreaker there. Two outs, nobody on, no score, bottom eight. First pitch to Schwarber. The Major League's home run leader takes a strike. It's 0-1. Schwarber singled in the first. Struck out swinging in the third. Fly to center his last trip. Two homers in this series. The pitch. He takes down and in, and they count 1-1. Two home runs this year for the popular designated hitter. Fuentes sat the 1-1. Swing and a miss. 99-mile-an-hour fastball he swung through. It's 1-2.
1: And these pitchers are in zones where Schwarber or others could handle. It's just the way that he gets that swing and miss. It's like they're under it. And they're almost like a little bit befuddled. Like, well, how did I miss that, or at least foul it off? I was looking for it.
0: Schwarber digs back in the 1-2. He checks and no swing on appeal. Third. Ryan Addington said he didn't go in the count 2-2.
1: And that was a hard check swing for Schwarber. I mean, he really had to fight that one.
0: Two balls and two strikes. The delivery. Swinging a high fly ball. Deep right field. Kyle Schwarber does it again. Row of the second deck, his 43rd of the year, and Philadelphia takes a 1-0 lead in the bottom of the eighth.
1: Well, Kyle Schwarber timed that one up, and that's the adjustment he made quickly in the at bat to get the fastball that he would make sure he changed his positioning on that swing to catch up to it. And boy, did he ever catch up to it.
0: 99.7 mile an hour pitch that he set out 415 feet to right to give the Phillies a 1-0 lead as Turner takes a ball high. It's 1-0. Three homers in as many games for the Major League's home run leader, and he's given Philadelphia the lead. Turner takes a strike, and the count 1-1. Now looking ahead to the Atlanta ninth, and Jose Alvarado is getting up. That would foul back. The count 1-2. Yoan Duran threw the last 2 days. He hasn't thrown 3 days in a row since June, and we wondered if we would see him in this.
1: Yeah. Well, certainly the importance of this game, this series.
0: Turner on the ground to third. There's Riley. He straightens up and throws to first, and the inning is over. But Kyle Schwarber's two-out, two-strike solo home run has given Philadelphia a 1-0 lead over Atlanta. As we head to the ninth, you're listening to Major League Baseball on ESPN Radio and the ESPN app.
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0: Jesus Luzardo is going to try and finish things with a 1-0 lead. 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Ha-Sung Kim, Ronald Acuna Jr., Drake Baldwin. The scheduled hitters for Atlanta. The crowd behind Luzardo. First pitch outside to Kim. It's 1-0. Kim's strikeout victim in the third and the sixth. Luzardo, two singles allowed, a hit batter, and 11 punch-outs. The 1-0, Kim pops it foul, first base side, not a play. Dougie, a little surprised they didn't hit for Kim here?
1: Yeah, I was looking, you know, Kyle Farmer, Brewer Hicklin, Sean Murphy, the other catcher. Kim, as we mentioned, has had his struggles.
0: The 1-1, so you know, hit on the ground, foul, past third. Feet at Citizens Bank Park. The 1-2. Kim in the air to center. Going back on it is Crawford. Breaks it down well shy of the track and makes the grab for out number one. The boos will tell you that this will be the toughest test for Luzardo facing Ronald Acuna Jr. with a 1-0 lead. One out in the top of the ninth. Acuna 0 for 3. First pitch. He takes upstairs 1-0. He hit the game-tying three-run homer in the eighth yesterday. The former MVP had been red-hot coming in today. The 1-0. Swing and a miss. Waved at a breaking ball. It's 1-1. Philadelphia 1, Atlanta nothing, top of the ninth. The pitch, upstairs. Overthrew that fastball, it's 2-1.
1: He's gotten Acuna to expand the zone up, and he's gotten him to like hit fly balls, pop up earlier in the game.
0: The 2-1, way high, it's 3-1. There is action in the bullpen. Bolin, the right-hander, Alvarado, the lefty for Philadelphia. 3-1 the count. A big pitch coming to Acuna. He takes a strike and the count is full. Acuna uses his timeout. Everybody back on their feet. Luzardo, glove to the ear to hear the sign from Real Muto. The 3-2 pitch. Checks and takes low, ball four. The tie run is aboard with one out in the ninth.
1: And that's his first walk, and he went for the chase. He went for the sweeper and tried to get Acuna to go out the zone, and Acuna's just seeing the ball well enough to lay off a tough pitch.
0: Now, Acuna is 20 of 28 in stolen base attempts. Real Muto has gunned down 19 base runners this year as Baldwin waves and a sweeper off the plate. It's 0-1. 1-0 Philadelphia. Atlanta batting top of the ninth. Acuna still struggling to get his sliding glove on. Now takes the lead. Luzardo works very fast. The pitch misses with a breaking ball. It's 1-1.
1: And Baldwin hasn't had very many good swings against Luzardo with the sweeper and as many of the other Braves, but see if he makes some adjustments here to stay through that ball.
0: Infield double play depth. The pitch. Breaking ball just missed. Down and away in the count 2-1. Philadelphia has both of its challenges remaining. So does Atlanta. Phillies have one left. The pitch. Up and in, and it's 3-1 to Baldwin. Now Baldwin with 22 homers on the year. In the driver's seat here, 3-1. The pitch. Fires in a strike, and the count is full. Two strikes of this ninth inning. This capacity crowd to their feet. 1-0 Philadelphia, top of the ninth. Acuna from first. The payoff. Called strike three. Baldwin took a fastball. Strikeout number 12 for Lizardo. And he's one out away from a shutout in a series split.
1: And that was a case where Baldwin was just sitting on the sweeper, which is hard to hit even when you're looking for it. And he watched two fastballs right there go by.
0: And here's Ozzy Albies batting right-handed, his strong side. And he swings at the first pitch and hits it in the air. Shallow left. Brandon Marsh coming in. He's got it. A complete game two-hit shutout for Jesus Lizardo. And the Philadelphia Phillies split the four-game set with the Atlanta Braves. They win this afternoon 1-0. A virtuoso performance from Lizardo to put his team four back in the NL East. What domination today.
1: And Lizardo just puts the exclamation point on what has just been an incredible run here. The domination started months ago, but today, one walk, a strikeout total. I mean, you talk about someone working off of one dominant pitch and being able to set everything up, but he had the fastball command. He had it up in the zone. And then when you're pitching that well, you're putting up zeros, carrying your team on the back, then one big hit by Kyle Schwarber changes everything. And they continue to put the zeros after it.
0: Atlanta, Doug, didn't get a single runner to second base today. Incredible performance.
1: What a performance.
0: Absolutely incredible. Jesus Lizardo, a complete game, two-hit shutout, one walk, one-hit batter, 12 strikeouts, Kyle Schwarber's home run with two outs and two strikes in the bottom of the eighth. The only run of the game as the Phillies get a split from this four-game series on this beautiful Labor Day afternoon here in Philadelphia. We hope that you enjoy the rest of your day. We thank you for spending part of this holiday with us. Once again, our final score, Phillies 1, Braves nothing. For Doug Glanville, producer Rob Kelly, engineer Paul Schrager, I'm Mike Farron from Philadelphia. Now let's send it to Christine in the studio with the postgame show.
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9: 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In the series finale from the City of Brotherly Love, Phillies hitters had a tough afternoon against Braves starter Grant Holmes.
0: Rice, who leads the National League in hitting in search of his fourth batting title, batting here with a man at third and two outs. In this scoreless sixth inning, Holmes pitch, swinging a fly ball to left. Dubon in his tracks now over a couple steps, makes the catch, and Grant Holmes has fired six shutout innings for Atlanta today in Philadelphia.
9: Holmes, three hits, six strikeouts, two walks in those six scoreless innings. Things weren't any easier for Atlanta at the plate against Phil's starter Jesus Luzardo, who was nothing short of outstanding.
0: Only at 56 pitches through four and two-thirds. The pitch, they get 57 through five as he blows them away with a heater. Seven strikeouts for Jesus Luzardo. Halfway through this one, Atlanta and Philadelphia are scoreless. Swing and a miss. Strikeout number nine for Luzardo. And three straight for the lefty as Acuna's 0 for 3 today. He's already punched out 10. And he's ahead in the count here, 0-2 on Riley. The wind, the pitch. Called strike three. Backdoor sweeper. 11 strikeouts in eight
9: Luzardo, 12th game this season with 9 or more strikeouts, tied with Toronto's Dylan Cease and Cleveland's Gavin Williams for second most in the majors behind who else? Milwaukee's Jacob Mizorowski. This game would stay scoreless until the bottom of the eighth.
0: Swing a high fly ball, deep right field. Kyle Schwarber does it again. First row of the second deck, his 43rd of the year. And Philadelphia takes a 1-0 lead in the bottom of the eighth.
9: 3 homers in as many games for Kyle Schwarber. His 3rd go-ahead home run in the 8th inning or later this season. That is tied for the most in Major League Baseball. The Braves would get a man on in the top of the 9th when Luzardo walked Phillies fan favorite Ronald Acuna Jr. I'm just kidding. Could Ozzie Albies come through for the NL East leaders?
0: He swings at the first pitch and hits it in the air. Shallow left. Brandon Marsh coming in. He's got it. A complete game. 2-hit shutout for Jesus Luzardo. And the Philadelphia Phillies split the 4-game set with the Atlanta Braves. They win this afternoon 1-0. A virtuoso performance from Luzardo to put his team 4 back in the NL East.
9: The final call of the Phils, 1-0 victory over Atlanta, so they do move within 4 of the Braves in the National League East. Luzardo, you heard it, complete game, 2-hit shutout, 12 strikeouts. It was his first career shutout. Coming up, a check around the Major League scoreboard. 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
9: I'm Christine Lisi. This is the Baseball Tonight post-game show. Just a Superman-like performance today from Philadelphia's Jesus Luzardo. 12 strikeouts in a two-hit shutout performance. He spoke a short time ago with NBC Sports Philadelphia.
14: Hey, Jesus, I got to ask you, in an emotion like this, the reaction from the crowd when you went out there in the ninth inning had to feel incredible.
15: Yeah, it was. It was, first time doing that for me, so trying to keep the adrenaline down and the emotions down. I knew I was going to come out firing, and felt really good, so just trying to keep the emotions in check.
14: Did the ninth inning feel any different beyond the emotion and the adrenaline?
15: The ninth inning felt great. I mean, honestly, it was I felt kind of good. Yeah, I mean, I had to make it interesting with the walk, but I felt like I was in control of the zone the whole time. So thankfully, came back out in the ninth attacking, and that's what it was.
1: You've been so consistent over the last several months. Was there anything different in the bullpen today when you were getting ready for this ball game? Did you feel anything different?
15: No, I mean, I actually felt really good. I feel like when I feel my best, I don't pitch that well. When I'm kind of grinding through something or feel a little off, I feel like I actually pitch better. So today I felt great out there. Everything was working, and I was just looking for keep us in the fight. I didn't think, I didn't have this as a possibility, but I'm thankful for it.
14: You know, and the fastball sweeper combination has been so good, but it looked like it was even extra special today for some reason. There was life on everything that you threw today.
15: Yeah. Honestly, we've been working really hard on the mechanics, trying to time everything up. I felt a little like out of whack, just like not timed up at maybe the last four or five starts. And, thankfully today I felt really good, felt timed up. Hopefully we can keep it rolling, into October.
1: There's a great start here at home. And early in the season, I guess there were some struggles with that, but you've been absolutely outstanding at home. I know you love the mound. Anything different feeling for you lately pitching here in CBP?
15: No, I mean, the weather's getting a little touch cooler. Maybe the ball's not flying as much. But, I mean, I felt great early in the year as well. I think I hate to say it was just a coincidence or a little bit of bad luck. But, things weren't really going my way, I felt like. But I felt like I was throwing the ball pretty well and just trying to stay consistent. And, I feel like that's what we've been doing lately.
14: What was your reaction when Schwarber hit it to the second deck?
15: Oh, I was yelling get out ball the whole way. But, I was excited about it. And, Donnie came up to me and said, this is your game. So,
14: that's awesome.
15: I was real, real thankful for him as well.
9: Philadelphia's Jesus Luzardo on NBC Sports Philadelphia. On the big league scoreboard, Mets leading the Marlins 7-4 top of the sixth. Two hits and two runs scored for Juan Soto. Miami on the fringe of that NL wildcard race. Four games out, as are the Cardinals, who visit the Giants tonight. Guardians 2.5 back of the White Sox in the AL Central. They're holding on to the final AL wildcard spot, but they're down 4-0 to the Orioles top of the fifth. But The Orioles might be where the Guardians want them, considering Cleveland came back in a couple of games over the weekend. Red Sox with a 5-0 lead on the Angels, top of the fifth. Boston 2.5 back of the idle Yankees for that first AL wildcard spot. Cubs and Brewers scoreless in the top of the fifth. Chicago has a 1-game lead on Philadelphia for the top NL wildcard spot. No score, Diamondbacks and Royals top of the fifth. Arizona's got a half-game lead on San Diego for the final NL wildcard spot. Padres are home to the Nationals in the 5 Eastern hour. Twins and Tigers are scoreless top of the first. Minnesota righty Joe Ryan back from the injured list, so he's starting today. The Twins are 3.5 games out of that final AL wildcard spot. Coming up later tonight, the Reds and Dodgers. LA skipper Dave Roberts telling reporters he expects Shohei Ohtani to return to the lineup tonight versus the Reds. He was out of the lineup the last four games due to neck and right arm issues. He's been dealing with a left leg problem as well, and that's kept him from pitching since early July. According to Roberts, Ohtani reported both his knees and biceps had improved with the extended rest. Ohtani certainly has been struggling at the plate in recent weeks, just 7-for-51 with just one home run. Earlier today on our pregame show, we met with ESPN MLB insider Tim Kirchen, and one of the topics we talked about was that wild card race in the American League. Yankees do have the top spot, Red Sox have the second. Blue Jays, though, just a game out of that final spot behind the Guardians. Of course, the Rays have that AL East lead, and we asked him what the chances are we have four teams from that division in the postseason.
16: Well, anything is possible, Christine, as mm-hmm. we know, in the American League.
9: Yes.
16: It's such a bizarre season. The Blue Jays have played really well here lately, and now that Louis Varland has been closing games all year for them, they're finally starting to play like the team that made the playoffs last year and almost won the World Series. So mm-hmm. I think there's a better than average chance that the Blue Jays are going to make the playoffs. The Guardians are right there, and the Guardians are a great finishing team, as we've learned. But I don't think it's out of the question that four teams from the American League make the playoffs.
9: Now, it looks like Aaron Judge very close to a return to the Yankees lineup after that long absence from a stress fracture in his rib. How do they deploy him?
16: Well, that's a good question. They have to see how he is moving first. They have to see how far he has come. I mean, he hasn't played in months.
9: Right.
16: And to ask him to go out and play right field every day, I think is probably going to be a little bit too much. But one way or another, he's going to be in their lineup. I fully expect him to be a really good hitter, like, right away, because that's who he is. He's the best player in the American League when he's healthy. But I just have to see how much rust there is. And when you're 6'7", 282, it's a little harder to get yourself back into sure. shape because you're so big. This game is not built for position players to be this big. But the bottom line is the Yankees can't wait to get him back, and they are a completely different offensive team when he's there.
9: Now, Shohei Ohtani's banged up. He's missed the last four games for the Dodgers. Skipper Dave Roberts has referenced more than a few times this second half of the season the offense needs to step up. Tim, is L.A. vulnerable this postseason?
16: I think the Dodgers will open the postseason with the best roster in the major leagues. Mm-hmm. But, yes, they're vulnerable because the Phillies are good.
9: Yes.
16: The Braves are really good. And the Brewers are the best team in baseball. And so the Dodgers really have to get their act together offensively before anything else. So to me, the best thing they can do is get Ohtani's completely healthy, get that front, that left knee healthy, get his neck healthy, because even if he doesn't pitch in September or in the postseason, and I'm not sure he's going to,
9: right.
16: they need him at the top of the order to be a devastating offensive player, which he is, but sharing time with pitching and now these injuries, that's the most important thing for them, is they have to become a dynamic offensive team heading in, because even without Ohtani as a starting pitcher, I think they have enough starting pitching to win the World Series again.
9: That's our Tim Kirchen. Our next broadcast, Oklahoma at Michigan, 11:30 a.m. Eastern on Sunday. Coming up next, it is Matt and Myron. For producer Mike Martino and technical director Josiah Howard, I'm Christine Lisi. 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
23: You on the grass. Last week, unfortunately, didn't go your way. What's it like to get your first victory? Okay. Corinta, we need to improve that for the next round. Apologies, everyone. Corinta Muti.
24: She's like, now we're done. Now we're done. This dude's like, improve what? I thought that went great. Look how pleased he is with himself. He's dropping F-bombs. She said, please no more F-bombs. He kept dropping them and he's winking at everybody. Look how pleased this dude is. He looks like a toddler who just learned his first curse word and she's going to keep saying it no matter how many times mommy and daddy say no. No, don't do it. It's a classic example of somebody being told directly not to do something and as a result doubled and tripled down and did exactly that thing. I don't know that he was going to drop any more F-bombs in that interview after the very first one. But after she scolded him, all he wanted to do was drop more F-bombs.
23: No F-bombs, please. No.
24: The funny thing is, I actually know where he's coming from. I know. Rome throwing back to his Yonex and Tacchini and Filidays and going all tennis nerd on us. But I mean, I feel this guy. I see him working. I mean, he's right. F it, man. A 142 mile per hour second serve is no joke. F them second serves.
23: No.
24: This dude's looking at match point. And his opponent hit a second serve. You know what second serves are? Second serves, you kind of just spin in. You make sure you put them in play so you don't double fault and give away a point. And this guy's all ready to close it out. You know, probably moving in a couple steps, get ready to jump on that second serve, attack that second serve, only to see 142 mile per hour Cheddar and right at his body, no less. Anybody would have dropped an F-bomb right there because that's just stupid. 140 miles per hour is considered a really fast, really good first serve. And this dude's just mixing them in as second serves? On match point, I think, no less. This is actually why I get why he dropped that first F-bomb. He's like, bleep. I'm just sitting back. Like, he's sitting back ready to attack that second serve, only to get hit with a missile, 142 mile per hour missile. So that's not shocking to me that he reacted the way he did. Now, I'll tell you what is shocking. What is shocking? Of all the people to come flying in out of nowhere on X to be critical, none other than jungle favorite Boris Becker. Now, me being the tennis nerd that I am, I loved Boris Becker when I was younger. He wasn't Bjorn Borg to me. Bjorn Borg was my guy, but I did love Boris Becker. I did. Y'all love him for a different reason. But putting all this aside, well, kind of not actually. This is what's so wild about this. Boris, of all people, to come running into this fight. You would think that Boris would understand the situation, but here he was on the X yesterday reporting the clip with this caption. What's wrong with this guy? Holy crap, Boris, you did not go there. Tell me you were hacked. Tell me anything. You asking, quote, what's wrong with this guy? My dude, you do know you're Boris Becker, right? You can never, ever ask that question of anybody regarding anything. Yet there you are on X. What's wrong with this guy? Bro, you and I are fine. I always admired you. However, you and my audience are a totally different deal. Because my audience, when they think of you, they think of something really different. I think of you as a 17-year-old who won Wimbledon. Never believe that. However, the clones, not exactly known for their tennis acumen. No, the clones are filled with people who know you for something entirely different. And the one thing they know you for is the broom closet, Boris. So, of course, when you bomb in out of nowhere with, quote, what's wrong with this guy? My audience is all going to have the same exact thought at the same exact time. Oh, that's rich. Broom closet dude wants to know what's wrong with a dude who dropped a couple of F-bombs. Boris, I'd love to defend you, but they've got a point. A couple of F-bombs is a little different than a five-second wrestling match in a broom closet in Nobu, London, that wrecked your marriage and your bank account. A couple of F-bombs is just a tad less serious than knocking up a woman who is not your wife in the broom closet of a high-end restaurant. You see, when that incident happened, it made total sense to ask, what's wrong with this guy? Bro, do you not see the irony in you asking what's wrong with this guy of anybody who did anything? Dude, you, my guy, are the one person in the world that can never ask that question of anybody for any reason. How is that lost on you? What's wrong with this guy? Boris Becker did that. The French dude yesterday was having a little fun. Or at least that's what he said afterwards, quote, "I was just joking. I hope you guys didn't get offended. Thanks for the love," end of quote. Well, they were offended. They got offended, all right. They're still offended. When they threw back to the studio after that interview, his conduct was described as appalling. But see, yet again, I think that would better describe the conduct in the broom closet. Now, that would be appalling. Boris, my guy, I'm sorry, dude. I like you. I've always liked you. I actually still like you. But there's certain things that certain people cannot do, and you can never, ever, ever ask, what was that guy doing? What was that guy thinking? Right, Boris.
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3: 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Patriots, Seahawks, a rematch of last year's Super Bowl. 8 Eastern, Wednesday. 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
1: Happy Memorial Day, clones. You are listening to the best of the Jim Rome Show. My dog in Sacramento. Rhino in Sactown. Look it. It's Rhino. Hey, Rhino, what's going on, dude?
2: Hey, what's up, Jim? Happy Tuesday. How are you?
1: Good, dude. Good. How about you? How are things?
2: Things are great. On the right side of the dirt, as you say in the Reinvention Project, brother. So this was my wheelhouse for about 8 years. What's going on right now is a probate and trust administrator here in California. Miles is on the right track about the fiduciary duty for the co-trustees, which actually extends to the same duties as a licensed professional here in California. That said, Jeannie is going to be switching hats to the beneficiary side because she is also a beneficiary. And in California, beneficiaries are allowed certain protections under the probate code. So she may go in ex parte, which would be an emergency petition asking for things like formal appraisals of the franchise, future appraisals, tax consequences, and it will be in the co-trustee's best interest and burden to prove that this sale is the best thing for everybody, including the remainder beneficiaries that we're not talking about.
1: What? Rack him? What the hell just happened? That guy
3: rack
1: can't get
3: him.
1: Through a beef. That guy can't get through a phone call. That guy can't even deliver a punchline. What the hell just happened?
2: In New York.
1: That was Ryan in Sacktown? R. Ryan in Sacktown describing his previous life and breaking down probate, fiduciary? What?
3: What?
1: He was speaking a different language altogether. Normally he's speaking gibberish. Normally he comes off, no offense, Rhino, with the sophistication of a kindergartner. Bro. What did you just do? What did you just say? And you gave up that life? Did this guy... That is the most stunning thing I've heard on the show since John in New York did what he did. That, I'm in awe. You can see my reaction if you're watching on the stream. Like, I don't believe what I'm hearing. That all of a sudden that guy shows up speaking a different language altogether. Polished, intentional, purposeful, speaking with authority and conviction. That guy normally couldn't deliver a punchline. That guy normally couldn't get through a beat. Without getting run, like always a really likable guy, just not really good at anything. And then he just broke that down the way he broke that down. The hell is going on? I don't believe what I just heard. What did I just hear? Tom, would you like to share your reaction to that?
4: Just say I couldn't follow what he was laying down.
1: Right.
4: So good for you, Rhino. You got me today.
1: Tom couldn't follow what he was laying down.
4: Ex parte.
1: UC Santa Barbara Jim couldn't follow what he was laying down. That was Ryan. I'm being so careful how I say this. Ryan, let's just say you weren't exactly known for your intellectual acuity before then. I cannot believe that dude just laid that down. Holy crap, Rhino. Dude, bravo. Well done, man. 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
2: Poorly constructed takes from that guy. And then he takes something super technical and just goes bam, bam, bam, and laid it out and just dropped the mic. And I'm like, what? Jack and NC. Jeez, Rome. I hope Rhino called in pro bono. That's at least 500 bills right there. Hey, no joke, dude. No joke. Maybe instead, next time I'll just call Rhino. Amber is in. Not to correct Tommy, but that was the wrong name on the screen. Rhino is fiduciary. Emphasis on douche. Amber, you're like the 10th person to try to make that joke.
3: War Lady Clones.
2: Amber, for once, you did not win. Amber, I never thought that I would say this. Rhino won. Rhino got over on you, Amber. The jungle is like the UFC, Amber. Everybody loses. Even you. 713 Red Light, quote, Ryan made me seasick with that tidal wave of legalese. I'm telling you, every dude has a day, man. Everyone has a day. Rhino's having a day. Look at this guy, Dion, AZ6. Ryan's been watching Law and Order. If he has, he's been watching it a hell of a lot. I've never actually seen that show. I've never had any interest. It seems to me you'd have to watch that show a lot to sound like that. Like, I'm in awe. I cannot believe that that's the Ryan in Sacktown that I know. Because I've heard his body of work. That'd be like me showing up one day all of a sudden after all these years and doing the entire show in Mandarin Chinese. Like, damn, Rome. Who knew? Let's go to the beach. No. He's done it from a vineyard. He's done it from the beach. He's done it from another country. He's done it from Fountain Valley. He's been everywhere. He's so bra. Bra. Oh, where are we today, dude?
4: Bra, I am in the beautiful city of Buena Park, California, bra. The greatest amusement park in the history of the world, Knott's Berry Farm, bra.
2: Oh, dude, I like it. I like it. What are you doing at Knott's Berry Farm?
4: Okay, so the district where I work, we go later than pretty much every district in Orange County. So tomorrow is 8th grade promotion. And if you were in 8th grade, who else would you want to chaperone your class at the Knott's Berry Farm other than Silk Crab?
2: The bra.
4: Exactly.
2: For sure. All right, so you're chaperoning.
4: Little chaperone.
2: Are you getting him beers?
4: Absolutely not. That is a no-no when you are acting in loco parentis, which I am, of course. These kids are entrusted to me, and I want to make sure they all get home safely to HB, bro.
2: Nice job. Speaking of HB, bro, have you been out to the Wedge?
4: I made one trip down. Your beloved Crescent Bay or where, right there by, out there by Javier's, man, took a real beating. Lifeguard towers in the water. It was, I've never, in my time on this planet, that's about the biggest I've ever seen it.
2: Dude, lifeguard towers in the water. That is wild.
4: Yep. Yeah. You didn't have to worry now that you're out in the canyon, but it was getting hectic down there.
2: By the way, to that point, I'm in the canyon, but this morning I

0: woke up and I smelled smoke. Now, before we got there, there was a hellified fire. So that scared the hell out of me. I don't know. But then Jano told me it was like 909. It was Riverside. So I mean, there was heavy smoke coming in if I got some of that from the 909. But listen, brah, what is... Okay, so you're there, you're chaperoning, but I know you're dialed in. Are you watching the World Cup? Are you watching your Dodgers? What are you checking out these days?
1: Well, first, I'd like to say that your boy Kevin Weeks, man, that guy was a clinic. I just listened to the interview. It was awesome. I do have to give him a little insider information. You guys briefly touched on the 93 Stanley Cup Final. And the reason why no Canadian team has won the Stanley Cup Final since 93 is because of the curse of the curved stick, brah. Those cheating Les Habitants stole the Stanley Cup right out of McSorley's hand, right out of our hands, right out of Kelly Rudy's hands, right out of Bobby Carpenter's hands, right out of Dave Taylor's hands. The Rougey Bonky Blue, they cursed it, brah. That's why they haven't won the cup since 93. The curse of the curved stick.
0: That's it, dude.
1: Sorry,
0: no argument. Preach.
1: I still get heated.
0: I was here for it. I was there for it. Preach. Roy Malacher will be in any second. I bet he hears this. All right, so there is that. You're not wrong. You're not wrong.
1: The Ram Man gets it. The Ram Man gets it. One other thing, I'd love to just shout out to the Knicks fans. Knicks fans, pretty awesome. Great series. It's cute that you guys got your third Larry O. As a Laker fan, call me when you get to 10, maybe, and then you still got seven more to catch us. So, I mean, good luck. Yeah, go New York, go New York, go New York, go, I guess. Kind of cute, kind of fun, I guess. 17, brah, 17. Is Albie going to play? She's only 17. 17 championships, Nick fan.
0: He's not yes, World a bleeping Cup, jukebox, Silk. There you go.
1: Sorry, yeah, but Alvy got me when you showed the wooden roller coaster. The gross roller coaster is called Ghost Rider. Wow, that's why you played the Ghost
0: that's
1: Rider.
0: It. From, I know. I missed it initially.
1: Yeah, Alvy's fire. But yes, real quick, Dodger haters, everyone in the NL, we've got a bunch of guys injured again. Snell hasn't really even pitched. Glasnow is out. We're still playing great. We got Ward. We got guys we're bringing up. And you know what? When the trade deadline rolls around, we're not going to use the money we have. We're going to use our number one farm system in the league, and we're going to go get Tarek Skubal. And then who knows what's going to happen, brah? Roki, Shohei, Yama, Glasnow, Snell, Skubal, brah. Going to be fire.
0: Dude, you're like Brandon Gomes. Well done. All right, Silk. Here's one for you. SA Sports Honk. Hey, Rome, did Knott's Berry Farm make Silk Bra wear a support bra to ride the coaster so no kids got injured? More like Silk Bra with two B's. Jeez.
2: Bra.
1: Who was that?
0: Your boy
1: that
0: Ken. Your boy Ken and SA. SA Sports
1: Honk. Sounds like somebody's a little... salty about his Spurs, and isn't Ken the guy that posts pictures of his Porsche all the time? Talk about douchey.
0: Got that douche honk. All right, Silk, bro.
1: I love you, Ken.
0: All right, bro.
1: I love you, Ken.
0: Nice job,
1: bro.
0: Good hit, bro.
1: Real quick, bro. You said you guys had a house at Thousand Steps for a while, bro. That's pretty sweet. I did not know that,
0: but
1: that's my favorite body surf spot. Favorite body surf spot in SoCal.
0: Well, there's a reason why you didn't know, dude. I didn't want you showing up, but that was a long time ago. All right, brah. Nice job. Way to get it done. Way to get it done. Go chaperone. Silk Bra is the only one who can pull that off. He's done that so many times. Speaking of a $140 prostitute, who knew Methlene moved to Ohio? Wow. Amber's in.
3: Or Lady Clone.
0: Amber's definitely
4: it's Alabama
0: in.
4: Every week.
0: There's catching a stray, and then there's catching a nuclear warhead. There's catching a stray, and then there's getting run over and dragged by a tank. Amber, where did that come from? When was the last time any of us even thought about methylene?
2: asking you.
0: I don't think methylene has called this show in probably a couple years.
2: Obscene. Put down the crack pipe and your phone and go away. She's what's out.
0: Methylene would call it the beef segment or methylene. Remember back in the day when we had the voicemail on the podcast? I think methylene used to participate in that.
3: Amber. Amber. How did you get that?
0: There she is.
3: How did you get that big, luscious ass and those succulent lips? Is your ass bigger than Madison Bumgarner of the San Francisco Giants? Oh, man. Bye.
0: That was the voicemail from the podcast, right? You wonder why I got rid of the voicemail from the podcast. Avi, let me hear that one more time. So we used to let people call because I thought it was boot camp. I thought, look, a good way to get reps for calling this show would be to call the podcast with voicemails. So I let you do that, and this is what I got.
3: Sidney Crosby, how did you get that? How did you get that big, luscious ass and those succulent lips? Is your ass bigger than Madison Bumgarner of the San Francisco Giants? Oh, man. Bye.
0: You happy with you, methylene? Her tone changed dramatically, though, when she started to call the regular show and then people started going in. But I don't know that anybody ever went in like Amber just did. Romy, what do we expect?

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16: All right, we love it. On the UMA guest line, our football conversations with John Lynch, Murph, and Marcus. John, it's been a minute. It is great to catch up. How are you?
17: Hey, morning, John.
18: What's up, guys? I'm doing great. Looking forward to what's in front, which is a lot, and a lot of things moving really fast, but we've been preparing for this for a long time, and actually getting to the phase where we're excited about the opening of a season we're extremely fired up about, and obviously a big task with everything going on, going down to Australia and facing a great team in week one.
16: John, have you been to Australia, John Lynch?
18: I never have.
16: Okay.
18: I never have. Okay. I love the Australian people. I always have. Linda and I honeymooned in Fiji years ago, and we were at one of these places where they call them beach berets. So you kind of were beholden. You could have a really good time if the other people there were really cool and they were all Aussies. And I could tell you something, they can go, because we were 22 and 23 years old. And after two nights, we're like, we cannot hang with these people. they roll and they roll hard, but they're also extremely kind. So I'm looking forward to it.
16: Yeah, it's going to be amazing and all sorts of cultural stuff and all that. So let's talk about that decision to go a week early. We know the Rams are doing it differently. That's interesting. I wondered how did you guys come to that decision? What was the tipping point or the main factor in going way earlier than the Rams?
18: We didn't really focus on what the Rams were doing. We focused on doing a study from every angle, from talking to sports science people, from talking to sleep experts, from talking to, you know, it's one thing to talk to a sleep doctor, but then to talk to, you know, people involved with like rugby who do a ton of international travel. And so they're very accustomed to it. And so we talked to a bunch of people at the end. We talked to our team, you know, we wanted them and our leadership council being very included in the decision. And we kind of shared, here's what our data is showing. What do you guys feel? And overwhelmingly, our players felt like wanting to get down there. I think the final straw, we sent an advanced group and they all said, you know, for 3 days, you kind of feel out of whack. You know, you're just not quite there. And so it became clear to us in our mind that the best logistics, you know, for this trip, to put our players in the best position for success, not only down in Australia, but for the rest of the year. I remember long ago, you know, when I was playing, we won the Super Bowl. The following year, we had five preseason games, one of them being in Japan. And I really felt like we were off for like multiple weeks after it. So it's not just while you're down there. How can you set yourself best up for when you come back? And so we took all that into account, and it's the schedule we came up with. And like I said, not really interested as to, you know, what the Rams are doing and why they're doing it. I think we put a lot of thought and detail into ours, and we feel really good about that decision.
17: John, you guys have traveled for international games before, but you've never started the season with an international game. So how does that present maybe more challenges? How is that different to start the season with an international game versus traveling midseason?
18: Yeah, first of all, I think it was really important and appreciate the Raiders working with us to have that game on Thursday. You know, when you have a 53-man roster deadline and then all the things that come after that, practice squad and roster movements, to have played on a Friday or Saturday would have been really tough. So the Raiders and us got on the phone. I think, first of all, staying close to home was nice. They were good partners in that, and then, you know, made the suggestion, let's do this Thursday so we have ample time diagnose injuries and all that before the 53-man roster was set. So, and then, you know, some of the challenges, just fast-moving transactions. You put together a practice squad. We ended up, I believe, bringing four guys in from out of town. I said that in our presser yesterday. You know, you're always recruiting for practice squad, and fortunately we had a lot of players that have been with us during camp that fit the bill. We wanted back on the practice squad. They agreed to stay on our practice squad. But there were some people from the outside, and first time I've ever had to say, hey, you know, to an agent, or our people had to say to an agent or a player, do you have a passport? You know, because if not, it's not a deal killer. We can figure this out, but you got to get out here. So just a ton of logistics. Our staff has been tremendous in handling all those things. There's been a lot of work to make this, you know, as good as we can for our players. And, you know, I think now, you know, the complaining's done, and now it's like embracing the opportunity to go see a country we haven't seen, but no, it's also a business trip, and we're down there to do one thing and find a way to win a football game.
16: For sure. John Lynch, president of football ops, GM on the UMA guest line, our first hit this season. Looking forward to it. So we go from these really big picture questions about the big trip down there and planning to a small picture question, and that is, how did Nick Bosa and George Kittle do in practice yesterday? I'll start with Bosa. What was he able to do?
18: Nick worked to the side yesterday, and I think that's the plan today. You know, Wednesday, he wants to get out on the field. And, you know, we've been working in conjunction with Nick on the best plan. He's been doing great work to the side. Nick has always had a great sense, and I've always believed this. Really good players are very in tune with their body. Nick is certainly that. He's come back from ACLs before. It's disappointing because he came back in camp and was all ready. And then when he tried to get out there on the field, it got stirred up a little, and he got some tendonitis that often happens in an ACL recovery. And so that was unfortunate. We pulled back. We got everything, to where it was feeling better. And then Nick, kind of got behind this plan of really building them up and then putting them back on the field. So is it ideal? No. But I will tell you, so long as he responds well, he's been tracking very well. Now, always ramping it up to actual football is a difference. And so that's the next step. And we're very hopeful.
16: Okay, cool. The other one's Kittle. And it's like, you could be the total abundance of caution team and realize 17 game season. Maybe just like the super cautious thing would be like, hey, George, chill out, man. Well, September 20th in Miami against the Dolphins counts just as much as the Rams game. So is there a thought to, you don't have to play him week one, or is he kicking down the door?
18: Well, I think a combination of a lot of things. First of all, from the very start, like, nobody wants to rip an Achilles, but right from the start, got multiple opinions. He went down to Elitrosh in Los Angeles, very, you know, noted surgeon. And, you know, the one thing, Dr. Elitrosh, you know, when we spoke, he said, you know, George is going to come back from this, really, because he's obviously a stud genetically and all that, but where he did it, you know, higher up on the Achilles, it tends to heal faster. So I'm just going to tell you up front, I expect him to do really well, more blood supply up there. So George has done that. And then, you know, I think the credit goes to George, our training staff, all the people he works with, and then primarily George, because he's been tireless in his work. And, you know, on things like this, are there time limits? Absolutely. And Dr. Elitrosh helped guide our own, Dr. McAdams, our own orthopedic, helped guide that along with our trainers and everything. And then it comes down to some objective measures. He's absolutely crushed them all. Now, the thing with George that I think everyone knows, because everyone's seen it out here at training camp, he's done a ton of volume to the side, and he's looked incredible doing it. Yesterday was the first time he got involved in team reps, and you know, we plan to continue that moving forward, continue to see how he responds. You know, George is pushing, and you know, he's a tremendous, you know, he's got tremendous energy each and every day, and I think that helps come back from something like this. And the way he's approached this rehab's been tremendous. So we'll see where it goes, but it certainly has us encouraged.
17: John, you brought in Mike Evans this offseason. Now, he's a player that's also been dealing with some tightness throughout training camp. So what can you tell us about his status, but also what do you think he can bring to this offense at this point in his career?
18: Well, you know, I think when you say at this point in your career, when a player is getting up there in age, you always you look at a lot of things. And Mike's career, I don't like talking about players, Hall of Fame, because we're focused on one thing. That's for after football. But this guy's production year after year after year has been just phenomenal. And then you obviously are looking, okay, how's he looked in the last couple of years? And the answer is really good. And so, you know, Mike is a tremendous addition. I think he fits what we do exceptionally well. Really never had a guy like him, that tall, that big, who can run the route tree. And, you know, it made us extremely interested in him. And when we found out that the interest was mutual, we couldn't have been more thrilled. You know, we've got some solid work throughout the off season. He ran into a little hiccup with his adductor, but he's working really well to the side, and hope to get him back here early next week. And, you know, if all goes well, he'll be suiting up and making plays for us. And that's all the guy's done throughout his career.
16: I know your only opponent is yourself and all that good stuff, but and adding Mike Evans and Osa Odigizuwa was all great. But how much were you startled to see Myles Garrett get traded to the Rams and then Aaron Donald come out of retirement?
18: You know, probably, you know, about as startled as other teams were, as you know, when we traded for Christian McCaffrey and when we traded for Trent Williams. I mean, those things, you know, those were tremendous moves. The Myles Garrett one probably didn't surprise me as much. It was a wow. But then the Aaron, you know, you could kind of feel it coming. I kind of was hoping, like, yeah, I bet he does like a Junior Seau, my old buddy, God bless his soul. I remember Junior for a couple of years at the end of his career would go to New England like in November and make a little playoff run. And once the chatter, I was like, maybe he'll do that. But no, it looks like he's rare and ready to go. And, you know, that will create quite a challenge. They're a very good football team. They're very well constructed. You know, our battles with them have always been great. They clearly made themselves a better team this offseason. And so the challenge gets even bigger. But we're excited for that opportunity.
17: John, you guys have made some changes on defensive too, and it starts with your defense coordinator, Raheem Morris. Now, Raheem is now your fifth different defensive coordinator in the last five seasons. So how does that present challenges, or how do you deal with that as an organization, the constant change at defensive coordinator, and what do you want to see from Raheem's defense this season?
18: Well, first of all, I think it's important to note, you know, you say that in and of itself, and man, these guys must not be very good at defense. No, I think a lot of that's because we've been very good at defense, and a lot of these guys have gone on to bigger opportunities. Not in every case. We weren't good enough defensively last year. I think we've addressed our defensive front. Health is going to play a role. We get Nick back. You know, Romello Height, I think, is going to be a really good player. He's been off the field here the last, you know, few days, but we expect him back. And then ultimately, when Michael and this thing rounds into shape, I think we're going to really – we've poured into our D-line here. And when we've been at our best, that group has really been humming. But Raheem's been a breath of fresh air. You know, obviously, Saleh was great. You know, what I like about Raheem, Raheem used to sit behind me in meetings in Tampa in the DB room. Pretty talented defensive coaching staff. Mike Tomlin was my DB coach, and Raheem Morris was his assistant. Before that, Herm Edwards was my DB coach. So it was but, you know, Raheem was trained under Monty Kiff and Rod Marinelli, and then Kyle spent time as an offensive coach there early in his career. And he spent time picking the brain of Monty Kiffin and all that. So his foundation is very similar to our foundation. And then he's expanded from it. So I think we bring a little more schematic variety under Raheem, but we still have that foundation. And that makes us comfortable. And man, his personality is so infectious. And this whole thing's not about personality, because Raheem brings a lot more than that. But his energy, it really is infectious. He lifts every room he's in. And we're really excited about the opportunity to work with Raheem. Brought in some great coaches with him. Jerry Gray came, from Atlanta with him. Jerry was a teammate of mine my rookie year. So, and we added him to what we have on our defensive staff. And then Kyle does a tremendous job of always challenging those guys and saying, hey, you know, I like this, but I see holes right here. I would counter that with this. And so it's a great process. It's a fun process. And, Raheem's worked with Kyle before, both on the offensive side and then on the defensive side when they were in Washington. So, we're certainly fired up about that and our defense as a whole.
16: John, we know you got to go, but last one's a big, big, big picture question. Now, listen, you commented on the Jed stuff, and we all know there's nothing more to say about that other than he's in Ohio. And then Parag Marate also left the program, too, left the building. So my question's about the very dramatic change sort of atop the organization. And I'm guessing, I know Al Guido moved up, and I think he's CEO now. Just kind of asking the new power structure with Jed in Ohio and Parag out of the building, is it pretty much you and Al Guido and Kyle kind of running the show?
18: I think what I would tell you, it feels like business as usual. Let's start with Parag. Parag's been a tremendous asset. One of the smarter people I've ever been around. I think Parag had a lot going on in his life. So I would say the last three years or so, he's running Leeds. He's over there a lot. We kind of knew this day would come because this is an all-in business where you have to be, completely all in. Now, Parag was so talented, he could kind of handle it. But I think that kind of took its natural course. But it's not as if he's been here all the time. And so we've been preparing for that. Jed being in Ohio, a little different because he's been a very, day-to-day type owner. And so that's been an adjustment. But our communication has stayed great. Obviously, with what happened, like I said last week, that's a very personal thing. But the Yorks are very good people, and they're tremendous owners. I'll tell you that they give us every resource we need to be successful. That won't change. Al's the CEO. Runs the business. Kyle and I, are running football like kind of we have for the last 10 years, and we've got a really, our staffs are phenomenal. And everything's good is what I would tell you. It's all good, and we feel very comfortable, and change is the norm in the NFL, so we're kind of accustomed to it. I understand it feels like from the afar, but what I would tell you is, I think we're functioning at a high level, and we're excited for a really productive season for good reason.
16: Hey, we can't wait to see you guys down there. We look forward to all the content, and have a wonderful trip. And, hey, go get a win.
17: Yeah, thanks, John.
18: Thank you. Thank you, guys. Appreciate it.
16: John Lynch.
18: Good to be back on with you.
16: Yeah, it's great to be back. John Lynch on the Sports League.
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15: At John Shea and the SF Standard. What you wrote about the Jeff Kent ceremony over the weekend was exactly what I was thinking, and you put the video out, too, of Barry and Jeff hugging, and you put the dates out on when they had the thing in the dugout and everything, but you focused it on Barry, and I thought that was really cool, the angle that you took on it. And the thing that struck me was, and you said this in the article, was
0: Who would have thought that Jeff Kent would have been getting into the Hall of Fame and Barry would have been sitting there watching it, especially when Jeff kind of turned to Barry and essentially said to him, hey, your day will come. I mean, that to me was, I don't want to take it away from Jeff Kent because it was a great ceremony because that's what the Giants do, but how weird was that, that there's Barry standing there and Jeff Kent's getting in and Barry's not?
1: Yeah, it seemed uncomfortable at first. Like, oh, man, we're kind of cringing that Barry is here to honor Jeff. It's like, whoa. But Jeff Kent was finally introduced, and he shook hands with his family. Then he moved across the infield to give hugs to all the alumni, right? His former teammates, some GMs, some former GMs. Buster was there. Then he got to Barry. And it was like a primetime special. It lasted forever. And the hug, I mean, forget the fight. This is all about the hug, you know? I mean,
0: right.
1: the fight is old news, and now let's celebrate this hug, which went on forever. And you know, they're shaking each other. They were hugging each other. They're patting each other. And you wondered if the game was going to start on time. And then I did track down Barry, and Kent spoke to everybody, and I followed Barry for a bit after he came off the field and walked up through the elevator up to the suite, and he told me, yeah, we were just fooling around, and we just kind of wanted to simulate what happened in San Diego in the dugout. And I'm thinking, okay, you're admitting that. Okay, that's what people thought, but that was definitely yeah. true. And then I went to Jeff, and he said, well, he didn't think it was as much about that as much as he wanted to tell people that we're now fine. And I'm thinking, wow, okay. So time heals wounds. And hey, by the way, they were great teammates together because they each made the other better. Kent is the first to say that. Barry might not have to say that because he doesn't probably think anybody makes him better, because it's probably true that he could just be there on an island and lead the team, as he often did, starting in 93 with those 103 wins. But when Kent came along in 97 and Matt Williams was gone, and now, you know, there's some, you know, they brought in JT Snow and Brian Johnson and Jose Vizcaino and all these other veteran players, suddenly it was a worst to first story. And leading the attack was Barry Bonds and Jeff Kent, and obviously the fight in 02 that might have led to Kent leaving town at the end of the year, and then Dusty followed him. And all these years later, you wonder, yeah, okay, they were great teams, but those guys never got along. Well, you know, if you see some old video, they celebrated each other on the field, and maybe they didn't go out to dinner like Kent said in the speech the other day.
0: Right.
1: But, yeah. But you know, he said, hey, I'd have him as my teammate any day. And Kent, from day one of the moment that he was elected, from that very first night at the winter meetings when we had him on Zoom, he praised Barry as a great teammate, as a great player, best he's ever seen. You know, didn't really get into the weeds on whether he belongs or doesn't belong in the Hall of Fame. But I think for the first time during the ceremony, he kind of felt it like, hey, man, I think Barry should be in the Hall of Fame. You'll get your chance. Unfortunately, this committee meets every 3 years, so it won't meet again until 28. However, Barry cannot be on the ballot because he didn't get at least 5 of the 16 votes from the previous committee, where Jeff got 14 of 16 and ran away as the only person to get elected. So not until 2031 will Barry be on another one of these Veterans Committee ballots, and he won't be eligible until the class of 32. And he's 62 now, and John fans are hoping that this thing comes down next time. But, I mean, the writers gave him 65%. But quick story there. The Hall of Fame kind of screwed Barry Bonds, because not only did they come up with this rule, if you don't get at least 5 votes, you can't be on the next Veterans Committee ballot. But going back to the writers' ballot, and we don't make the rules as writers, we just vote. But Jim Rice got in on his 15th year on the ballot. By the time Barry Bonds got on the ballot and finished his time on the ballot, the Hall of Fame narrowed the eligibility years to 10. So while Barry was trending up every year from 50% to 55% to 60% to 65%, suddenly he's off the ballot in 10 years. If he were on that writer's ballot, as long as Jim Rice and a lot of these other guys who got in from years 11 through 15, I have no doubt he would be a Hall of Famer today. But the Hall of Fame, in an infinite wisdom, said, okay, no, we got to get some of these guys off the ballot. There's a clog in the ballot, blah, blah, blah. So what they did, and essentially they took 5 years off his ballot, whereas Jim Rice had those full 15 years, and that cost Barry because he would have trended up to 75%, I have no doubt. And then in the Veterans Committee, which has seven of the 16 voters who played in his era or before his era, they're all player, Hall of Fame players, they gave him a lot less love than the writers did. So it doesn't look good, but I think, I don't know. I think in Giants fans' minds, he'll be the iconic guy. He'll get his statue. Well, hopefully that's another story. The Giants and Bonds are still at odds contractually, and his personal service contract with the team expired in December, and it hasn't been hashed out between the sides. Barry asked for a couple of things. The Giants are kind of in quicksand, and Barry told me the other day it's in the Giants court. But hey, I can talk on and on for forever about Barry, but I'll defer to you now.
0: No, John Jay is joining us. I love that because I was going to ask you the very questions that you just answered, which is on the Hall of Fame, which, obviously that's the Barry Bonds rule going from 15 to 10. You just talked about when he can, because I was going to ask you those very questions. So I'm glad that you answered all those questions. And then let me go back to the statue thing and the contract, because you mentioned that in your piece, and Barry says, I'm 62, I'm content. And mm-hmm. Age mellows us all. And, Jeff Kent mm-hmm. is different and Barry is different. But when it as far as all of this, and I'm putting this kind of in a big ball here, which is the Hall of Fame and the contract and the statue. And I know they're not all the same, but what I mean by that is Barry content with this all? Has he just mellowed with age so much that he's okay if he doesn't get in? He's okay if there's not a statue or when it is? He's okay if, because the Giants treat all their former great players so well and all the ceremonies and everything. And to me, I know what the circumstances are around it, but Barry Bonds would be a player that I would have under contract. I would want around the ballpark, all those different things. But is, as Barry says in your piece, is he content at 62? Is he okay with all this stuff?
1: I think so. I mean, he seemed super happy at this thing. He showed up, he was on the field, he waved to fans. Fans are always giving him huge ovations at any time he hasn't been there since opening day, since the Netflix broadcast, which he was a part of. But he says publicly, and he's told me this, as recently as spring training, that he's okay with the Hall of Fame and where they're going. But I guarantee you, as the godson of Willie Mays, as the son of Bobby Bonds, as a good friend of Willie McCovey and all these Giants legends, he knows history more than anybody. And he would absolutely love to be part of that Cooperstown fraternity. And he absolutely belongs. It's just kind of two-faced what the Hall of Fame is doing, because they are allowing people with the shady track record that we know about in through the gates of Cooperstown, but not Barry. And it's like Barry committed the biggest crime of all by breaking all the records, because he was better than all those guys who got in the Hall of Fame and might have had the PED passed. But Barry, because he broke the records, and I sure hope to God it has nothing to do with his personality, because I would never vote or not vote for a guy based on his personality. And again, he was trending to 75% among the writers, but just isn't seeing it a couple of times on this Veterans Committee. But I think he told me, he's content whether the Giants come around or not on this contract, whether he gets in the Hall of Fame or not. I think he'll always be content. Everybody knows what he did on the field. Everybody knows he's probably one of the three best hitters of all time. One of the best five-tool players of the 90s of all time. Throw that out. He and his dad, Bobby, there was nothing they couldn't do on a field. Now we're at the point where Jeff Kent gets in, and Barry isn't, and we never would have predicted that from 97 to 02 when they were teammates, because Bonds was always the best player on the field, and Kent was a guy who just kind of showed up. What position does he play? Where are you going to hit him in the lineup? Okay, he can fill the hole at second, but what else can he do? And then he and Dusty Baker worked out some magic where he said, hey, you know, use the whole field. Don't try to pull everything. Your average is going to go up. Your home runs are going to go up. Use that Candlestick Park jet stream in right center. And that's exactly what Kent did. And under Barry's tutelage, he became the Hall of Famer that he is now. And then he took that to Houston and LA and kept putting up big numbers, the home runs and the RBIs. And he never won it all, though his Toronto team, he does have a ring with Toronto, but he was traded before they went to the postseason to Cleveland and then to San Francisco. So it was cool that he spoke eloquently the other day about, hey, this is my home. He was here 6 years. He played like 17, but to call out these 6 years as home, kind of meant a lot to probably his teammates, the organization, and the fans, because they were basically his best 6 years. And you can knock his defense, but I never did because I saw it every day, and he was at least average to above average. He did make a lot of errors. He dived to his left, dived to his right. Sandberg never dived for a ball, and he turned double plays better than Sandberg. He and Vizcaino, maybe the best double play combo in those years in the game. At least the league.
0: Yeah.
1: So, yeah, man. Will Barry get his chance? He might get his chance, but that would be pretty epic. And you know what? The Hall of Fame needs Barry Bonds. The attendance was only 12,000 at the induction. And it was 40, 50, 60,000 pre-pandemic at this thing. So the attendance numbers are down, and they kind of need more fans to show up. And what better drama would it be for fans if Barry were elected and inducted?
0: Oh, man. Great stuff, John. Thanks so much for the insight. Love the stuff. Your piece on Bonds and Kent is absolutely great, as always. We appreciate it, and we'll talk to you again soon. Thank you so much.
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11: 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I'm talking about the Presidio. 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
4: What he'll be, but man, like Myles Garrett alone,
5: yeah.
4: Just by himself is enough.
5: Yeah.
4: I feel like, and because it's so important to what they do, like they're going to have to score, and that means Brock Purdy is going to have to be protected. And yeah, it's going to be tough against that front line. So I do think, to me, that's the real kind of like game changer for the Rams, if I will, right? Like I feel like
5: no,
4: that's the place where they that's the place where they really set themselves apart. And now they're good the other places, but the 49ers are good, you know, in other places too. So, you know, obviously, you know, if Nick Bosa is on a pitch count or right, you know, like they have players. The question is, like, what capacity will those players be? Will they be elite or not? But I think on, like, at their best on both sides, it's going to be tough to deal with that defensive front.
5: Niner fans already have Rams fatigue of what's gone on this offseason. And, you know, some people are saying, well, the Rams are old as well. They got older players. But I think, I mean, they proved it in recent years they can win the whole thing. Their injuries don't plague them as much as the 49ers. Do you think that all the hype that's going around the Rams this offseason is warranted?
4: I do think it's warranted. But I also think, if I think the 49ers fans should think that's a good thing. Like, they will get all of the attention. And as this offseason has proved, as last season's, you know, the past seasons has proved, like, attention isn't always great. Everybody doesn't handle it well, right? Like, how does Puka Nacua handle it now, right? Like, yeah. You know what I'm saying? Like it just creates the combustibility and it's added pressure when you're expected to win. I think, you know, best case scenario for the 49ers is that everybody will be paying attention to the Rams and Seahawks. So, you know, but, so even when they do win, nobody will say, oh, no, uh-oh, here they come. Like, not for a while.
5: Yeah.
4: And if they lose, it won't be the end of the world. Nobody, it's not like a lot. Now, imagine if the Rams lose, right? It's like, it's the lead story. It's the big deal. So I do think it's a setup for them. Like, they have to manage this part well. And, you know, perhaps they will. Like, they've done it before. They've got the same quarterback, right? Like, they've got a hungry Myles Garrett who's never really won anything. Like, it's kind of set up for them to win, but I think it's the best thing for the 49ers. Like, don't look over here. Let us get our life together. And then, you know, week 12, let's see where they are. And I think at the end, it'll be one of those situations, if this goes well for the 49ers, it'll be one of those situations where, like, you don't want to play the 49ers in the first round, right? You don't want them to possibly thwart your championship title. And I think it was the other way last year. Like, you know, the 49ers didn't want to see Seattle, right?
5: Yeah.
4: But they could become that team if this thing works out accordingly to their plans.
6: Talking to Marcus Thompson on the UMA guest line. I mean, the Rams on paper, we've talked about it all offseason. Like, I mean, it's just a... It was a galaxy of stars. They get so many guys. They have two guys who are going to start on the defense at some point who have won multiple Defensive Player of the Year awards. It's never happened before. And I mean, you want to, you know, cap off the season with a championship with that relentless pursuit to be the greatest, Marcus. Where can the 49ers? Yeah, see what I did there?
4: I did.
6: Yeah.
4: I didn't even see it coming, but yeah. As soon as it came, I was ready.
6: By the way, another book by Marcus, KD, The Relentless Pursuit to Be the Greatest, available now in stores near you. Where are the 49ers better than the LA Rams?
4: What? I'm so locked in on the KD. I don't know how you...
6: You locked in on the plug. He's locked in on the plug of his own book that he can't take.
4: He threw me for a loop.

0: me for a loop. All right, ask me again. I'm sorry. Let's
1: Where do you think the 49ers are better than the Rams?
0: I'm gonna say something crazy. I can't do it.
1: Makes it working in. What do you got?
0: That's a tough call. probably quarterback, but no. Maybe if Stafford's old, maybe he's hurt. Purdy, on a given day, Purdy could probably be better than tight end. Like, I mean, you want to say McCaffrey's probably arguably one of the best players on the field, but they're not. They're no slouches running back either. Same way, the other way, right? Like, McCaffrey's probably the player you prefer, but in a game, do they have the best running back? Probably. It's tough to know, like, how they're going to play. But I do think in a given game, like, especially from what we've seen between these teams in the past, Purdy can have a better game than Stafford. Like, that, I think that's it probably got to happen because if Stafford has a great game, like, that's the difference right there. But, you know, the 49ers have given him problems before in the past. So, like, I could see that, you know, McCaffrey, I mean, this is a different team they're playing, but, you know, he made his 49ers introduction at SoFi against the Rams, right? Where it's like, yeah. Oh, this dude is different. So that was a different team, though, right? Remember, wasn't that game, was that the game where Debo, like, trucked Jalen and he was talking crazy to him?
2: Yes,
0: like,
2: yeah.
0: That was the 49ers that kind of, like, stunned on the Rams. So they're so loaded, it's hard to find a place, but I think the most important place or, like, the saving hope of the 49ers is that on a given game, Brock Purdy could have a miraculous rise.
3: You're trying to tie it all together.
1: That's golden, bro. That's golden.
0: Yeah. I couldn't even get it out with a straight face.
2: No, that was good.
1: I forgot miraculous rise, dude. In stores now, by the way. Another book title from Marcus Thompson.
2: All right. Talking to Marcus Thompson.
1: Game Changer by Marcus Thompson.
2: Yes, Game Changer.
1: Yeah.
2: September 15th.
1: Yeah.
2: Talking to Marcus Thompson on the UMA guest line. What do you think about the two travel plans? You got the 49ers who are in Australia right now, and the Rams plan to go the day before. It just seems to me like the 49ers have the better plan, a whole week to get acclimated. The Rams are going to come in just kind of, you know, tired off of that trip. It seems like a golden opportunity for the 49ers here.
0: I agree. Like, I don't even understand what they're – I guess the idea is, like, we're going to be cooked either way. Let's just be cooked once.
2: Right.
0: Like, I don't get it. Like, they're going to fly, like, basically a day and then play. That's weird to me. Now the 49ers are going to fly, get acclimated, then have to fly back and get acclimated.
2: Right.
0: But it feels like they have the time to do that. I really don't – I do feel like that's an advantage for the 49ers. I really don't understand what the Rams are trying to accomplish here. And if they lose, I would probably attribute it to that. Like, they just – it was harder for them to be ready to play based on their travel schedule. And, you know – yeah, if they go out and dominate with the travel schedule, it's like, yo, hang it up. You know, we might have one of our newest dynasties.
2: Oh, man. All right, last one for you, Marcus. What'd you make of the Clippers punishment that the NBA gave them the other day?
0: Yeah, so I literally was like, I was like driving when I saw it. And my whole bent is like, you know, I'm done on the phone with driving. That's what I'm trying to be, right? On the phone. So I'm like, I'm telling my daughter to read this for me. I'm like, she's just reading off the graphics. I'm like, oh, they just killed the Clippers.
1: Yeah.
0: Like the Clippers are going to go back to the Clippers I remember.
1: Yeah.
0: Like the you know, Penny Marshall Clippers, right? Like, she's getting the Clippers, like, you know what I'm saying? Like, Billy Crystal's getting the Clippers back. Right,
1: right, right.
0: I was like, yo. And I just didn't think they would do this. I knew something was up when ESPN put out that report and the NBA immediately followed. And Mike Bass, who's like, you know, we all know behind the scenes, you know, when he put his name on it, it's like, ooh. Okay, like something's gonna happen.
2: Right.
0: But for them, I was thinking, like, essentially these are owners punishing themselves, right? And they're setting the standard for what the punishment, they elevated it. This wasn't the punishment for the Timberwolves. They're elevating it. And I think this is like a message, to a relatively new owner too, and to other new owners, like, don't be so arrogant and get caught. Because it wasn't just that they got caught. If you're looking at this stuff, they were just like ridiculous with it.
2: Yeah.
0: You know, they're out in the open playing at people's face. Like, this stuff is there, right? Like, it's, I think it feels like that's what they're saying. Like, we don't ever want to do this. Even Adam Silver said, we got to have a smoking gun from the beginning. I'm like, man, they ain't doing nothing, because it's the owners deciding. And for them to decide to essentially off a franchise like that, and then if the trade goes through, like, it feels like the bigger punishment would be like, make Kawhi stay, right? Like, no, you stay right here. But now if the trade goes through, and then he go, now they really have nothing. So, man, that was more gangster than I thought. And it's weird to me that Adam Silver, like, made his name for himself, like hurting the Clippers. And now we're back full circle.
1: Yeah, right.
0: Like, Adam Silver's a gangster.
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0: 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And of course,
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0: Fight for California. The Victory Cannon. And of course,
1: touchdown, California!
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15: Welcome in to a Labor Day KNBR warm-up show with Bill Lasky as I'm filling in for Carrie Crowley on this beautiful Monday. Boy, it is gorgeous up here in Northern California, and it'll be a beautiful day at Oracle Park as the Giants welcome in the St. Louis Cardinals for three games, and then a day off Thursday, and then the San Diego Padres will fill Oracle Park this next coming weekend. So a nice six-game homestand as the Giants have 18 games left in the 2026 season, and when you're looking at 12 home games and six road trips, this Giants team needs to turn it around. Four more wins this Giants team needs, and they got to get it before they hit that 100-loss record. But let's hope for the best today as Logan Webb takes the hill for the San Francisco Giants. That starts at 5:10. So we got a great warm-up show coming at you. John Shea from the San Francisco Standard will jump in with me. Mark Sweeney, of course, you remember him. He played with the San Francisco Giants in 2006 and 2007, 14-year veteran. And he now is an analyst for the St. Louis Cardinals. So we'll get a preview from him about the St. Louis Cardinals. Then I sit down with my good friend Mark Abanias. Of course, he was the channel's two sports anchor for over 40 years, to get his thoughts on the San Francisco Giants and how they're doing this year as they enter this game. Not so good. Their record is 59-85 with, like I said, 18 games left. But let's take a peek at this road trip as they played seven games. They finished 3-4. Of course, they started Monday in Atlanta on a rainout, and they ended up beating the Braves 7-3. A real nice game there. Seven runs, 11 hits for the San Francisco Giants, and the road trip started great. In Pittsburgh on Tuesday, a tough game. They were down by six runs. They came back and lost that one 13-12 in the bottom of the ninth inning. An error by Bisabi ended up getting the win for the Pirates. On Wednesday, they came back in 10 innings. They won 5-4. Five runs, seven hits for the Giants. Four runs, eight hits for the Pirates. And then Thursday, they couldn't get a win as the Pittsburgh Pirates pulled that one out 5-2. And the Pirates ended up taking two out of three out of that three-game series. And on to New York they went. And first game was Matt Wilkinson. Tugboat was starting, and it just didn't go well for the Tugboat, as he only went three innings, giving up four earned runs, seven runs. He gave up three home runs in two innings before he had a nice 1-2-3 inning in a third. And Junior Marte, a 23-year-old right-hander, came in after him. Junior Marte was pitching in Richmond this year, never pitched one game in Sacramento, and he threw the ball very well for him. Five innings, four hits, three earned runs, two walks, two strikeouts. very efficient in five innings, as he only threw 62 pitches, 37 of them for strikes. The Giants ended up losing that one 10-6. They turned it over on Saturday to another newcomer, Anthony Molina. He was traded over here for the Maley trade, and he pitched another good game as he won his third game. He went 3-0 on the season. He pitched five innings, only giving up one hit, no earned runs, one walk, six strikeouts, two games back-to-back as he started that game in Atlanta and got the win. And he came back against the Mets and really threw a good game. But the Giants really gave him a lot of run support as they hit six home runs in that game. Rafael Devers hit two. Christian Koss hit two. Basabe hit one. And McCray hit one. And the Giants ended up winning that game 9-5, 9 runs, 10 hits, 1 error for the Giants, 5 runs, 5 hits, and no errors for the Mets. So we turn it over to yesterday's game. The clutch game, really, as they were 3-3 on a 7-game road trip. And it was going really well for 8 innings as the Giants scored 2 runs in the 4th inning on a base hit by Eldridge. Jonah Cox got a base hit to right field, and Eldridge was going to 1st and 3rd. They tried to throw him out at 3rd. He was safe, and Jonah Cox, with a hustle, jumped into 2nd base. It was 2nd and 3rd, and Jung-Hoo Lee got a base hit to right field. And those were the only 2 runs the Giants got. As they got down to the bottom of the 8th inning with a 2-0 lead, and Carson Seymour came in, and it didn't go well for Carson Seymour. Brett Beatty led off the bottom of the 8th inning with a home run, his 9th, to left field. A.J. Ewing ended up getting a base hit. The Torres ending up getting a sacrifice bunt, runner on 2nd. Francisco Lindor hit a ball to right field, runner on 3rd. And there's 2 outs now here. So they go out, message goes out and talks to Carson Seymour, and they intentionally walk Juan Soto to get the Bo Bichette. And it was a good move, 1st and 3rd, 2 outs, but the pitch that Carson Seymour made to Bo Bichette, it wasn't a good one. A slider that hung on the inner part of the plate, and Bo Bichette didn't miss it. He hit his 16th home run, 360 feet out to left field, and they pulled ahead, and the Giants ended up losing that game 4-2. Just a tough loss for Carson Seymour. He's been pitching really well out of the bullpen, and yesterday just wasn't his day, and the Giants just could not get any more runs. And they ended up going 3-4 on the road trip as they lost that game 4-2. So a long flight for the San Francisco Giants back to San Francisco. And today they entertain the St. Louis Cardinals. And the Giants are going to bring up Logan Webb on the hill. Logan had a tough game in Pittsburgh. And when you look at his numbers, they're not impressive, as he only went 2 innings, 9 hits, 9 earned runs was tacked onto him in that game. He got the loss. Cincinnati game before that threw well, 6 innings, 5 hits, 2 earned runs, and the Boston Red Sox beat him up pretty well in 2 2/3 with 5 earned runs. So we're going to see if Logan Webb can turn it around at Oracle Park, and he's having a pretty good year at Oracle Park once again. He loves to pitch at Oracle. His record this year is 4-4 with a 3.3 earned run average in 13 starts. He's pitched 85 innings. He's given up 3 home runs, 13 walks, and 64 strikeouts for the 3-time All-Star. The St. Louis Cardinals have thrown out Michael McGreevy, a right-hander who's 26 years old. He's 6-9. He's pitched in 147 innings, 145 hits, the big number. He's given up 20 home runs, and you add up the walks, 40 walks, 102 strikeouts. He's been behind third base a few times this year, backing up as he's 6-9 in 27 games pitched. The lineups aren't out yet. We'll get the lineups going here. 415-808-KBR if you want to get on the phone and give me a holler and talk about this homestand. And 18 games left, as I said, for the San Francisco Giants. I'm Bill Lasky. This is the KBR warm-up show. We'll take a quick break. Come back with more right here on
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0: Larry, I'll say as long as the beer is cold, we have a deal.
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0: Thank you, thank you, thank you. Let's end it on a high note and we'll see you at the ballpark.
10: 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Giants fans, First Pitch isn't too far away as KNBR's Giants warm-up continues on the Sports Leader.
5: The pitch, swing and a miss, another fourth ball. And that one, he did go after it. And the Mets take the series in a game that the Giants led from the fourth inning until the eighth inning. But the Mets with a four-run eighth inning comeback, and it was the long ball again. As that's the way they came into the series with their five home runs on Friday and a win, and then two home runs in the eighth inning on Sunday to take the rubber match 4-2.
15: Welcome back to the KNBR warm-up show with Bill Lasky filling in with Carrie Crowley on a beautiful Labor Day. What a gorgeous day out here in Northern California. Get out and enjoy it, especially today. And get to Oracle Park. Watch a good game. The St. Louis Cardinals are in town, and they're 72-72, still fighting for a wild card position. And the Giants growing out to be spoilers. The Giants are really playing well at home. They're 33-36 at home. And the Cardinals, this is really strange, they're 38-34 on the road, and they're 34-38 at home. How about that? That's something that definitely has got to change for the Cardinals if they're going to play at home. And this is something that they are trying to overachieve, but playing really good on the road. They took two games out of three against the LA Dodgers on this road trip. They just got done taking two out of three from the Colorado Rockies. So they're coming in here on a six-game road trip, 4-2 with three games here before they return back to St. Louis. A move before the game today, Braxton Roxby, a right-hander out of the bullpen, was sent back to Sacramento. And Philip Abner, they just picked him up off waivers, a left-hander from the Arizona Diamondbacks, will join the San Francisco Giants today. So they'll have another left-hander down there, and they definitely need one. All right, let's take a look at the Cardinals as well as the Giants lineup. Let's take a look at the Cardinals, managed by Ollie Marmol. Leading off, playing second base, Brian Torres. He's sitting 259 on the season. Four home runs, 18 RBIs. Batting second, catching, Ivan Herrera. Ivan Herrera hitting 251, 16 home runs, 64 RBIs. Batting third, Alex Burleson. He's going to be playing first base, having a great year for the Cardinals. 283, 21 home runs, 103 RBIs. Batting fourth, the star of the team, Jordan Walker, the 24-year-old, having a career year this year. He's going to be playing right field. He's hitting 284, 28 home runs, and 100 RBIs. Hitting fifth, he's going to be DH, and Leo Bernal. He's hitting 333. He's been up only for a little bit. He's 8-for-24 with one home run and six RBIs. Hitting sixth, playing third base, Nolan Gorman. Hitting a .186, nine home runs, 31 RBIs. Batting seventh, he's playing left field, Joshua Baez. Of course, you remember him in his opening day, hit three home runs against the Chicago Cubs. Something that's never, ever happened in Major League Baseball. We'll talk to my good friend later, Brian Mark Sweeney, about him. Joshua Baez, 247 on the season, seven home runs, 18 RBIs. He'll be playing left field, batting seventh. Batting eighth, playing shortstop, Thomas Sugiezi. He's hitting 270, four home runs, and 12 RBI. Sugiezi is 24 years old, batting ninth, playing center field, Nathan Church. He's hitting 243 on the year, 10 home runs, and 48 RBIs. So it's Torres, Herrera, Burleson, Walker, Bernal, Gorman, Baez, Seiji, as well as Church. Those are the starting lineups. for the St. Louis Cardinals. Let's take a look at the home team. Tony Vitello coming back home in his creams today on a beautiful Labor Day. Tony Vitello is going to throw out Turner Hill leading off. He's playing left field, hitting 308. No home runs, but 12 RBIs. Really, most of those RBIs have been in sac flies, and he's done a great job so far for the Giants. Batting second, the hottest hitter in baseball, Rafael Devers. He's hitting 258. 35 home runs, 91 RBIs. He's going to DH today. And when you look at what Rafi Devers has done in his last 14 games, 22 for 54, hitting .410, 9 home runs, and 22 RBIs. He has just been on fire for the San Francisco Giants. Batting third, playing first base, the 6'7" Bryce Eldritch, hitting .262. 15 home runs, 45 RBIs on the year. Batting fourth, playing center field, Jonah Cox, hitting .289, 4 home runs, 10 RBIs with 9 stolen bases. Batting fifth, playing right field, Jung-Hoo Lee, hitting .280, 9 home runs, 53 RBIs. And Jung-Hoo Lee's got 12 stolen bases this year. Batting sixth, playing second base, Oslavas Basabi, hitting .208, 5 home runs, 12 RBIs. Batting seventh behind the plate, Anthony Kisner. Kisner's catching today, hitting .176, 1 home run, 1 RBI. Batting eighth, playing third base, Shea Whitcomb. Shea Whitcomb's hitting .131, 3 home runs with 8 RBIs. And batting ninth, Christian Koss, hitting .207. He'll be playing shortstop, 3 home runs and 8 RBIs. So it's Hill, Devers, Eldritch, Cox, Lee, Basabi, Kisner, Whitcomb, and Koss. And that's what Tony Vitello is throwing out for his 59 and 85 San Francisco Giants. Well, there was three pitchers that I was very impressed with on this road trip, and it all came in New York. And yesterday's pitcher, Cesar Perdomo, what a great game he threw yesterday in his first major league start, as he went 6 innings, 3 hits, 1 walk, 4 strikeouts. He got to pitch in Pittsburgh for his Major League Baseball debut, where he threw 4 innings, 3 hits, 1 home run, 1 walk, 4 strikeouts. And what he did yesterday, he filled that strike zone up, and he did it really well. 11 first pitch strikes for 20 hitters, 48 strikes and 83 pitches he threw, a 3-pitch mix, a fastball, a slider, and a changeup. He really went to the changeup the second and third time around, got a nice double play ball when he needed it, and I thought overall he pitched extremely well for his first major league start. The other pitcher was Anthony Molina. Anthony Molina came over for the Maley trade with the Atlanta Braves. He was in AAA for Atlanta, and he's come up and pitched extremely well for the Giants. He won his third game on Saturday, where he pitched 5 innings, only giving up 1 hit, 2 runs, no error, earned runs, 1 walk, 6 strikeouts, and he was efficient also, where he threw 87 pitches, 55 for strikes. And he had a real nice 4-pitch mix. A fastball got up to about 97, 98, curveballs around 85, a good mix there. He had a sharp slider where he threw it about 87 to 89, and the changeup. And what's what I'm really impressed about are these young pitchers throwing changeups and throwing them in different counts when they needed to off-speed it. And he threw a couple real good ones. He ended up striking out 6, 3 by the fastball, 1 by the slider, and 2 by the changeup. And on Friday night, Junior Marte, really, really impressive. 23 years old, standing about 6'7" on the mound. He went 5 innings, 4 hits, 3 earned runs, 2 walks, 2 strikeouts, but he was efficient in those 5 innings, where he threw 62 pitches, 37 of them for strikes, again, a 3-pitch mix, a fastball, a slider, and a split finger. The fastball got up to about 93, 94, the slider was right in that 85, 86 range, and a split was around 82, 83. All three of those pitchers I'm hoping to see in the rotation as they move into these last 18 games. All right, we'll take a quick break. Bring on John Shea in a bit. I'm Bill Lasky. This is the KNBR warm-up show. We'll take a quick break. Come back with more right here on the Sports Leader.
10: On the mound, he was an all-star.
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7: 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The pitch to the plate. Swung on a ground ball to second. Could be two. There's one. The first double play. The game's over. And the Giants win it 4-2.
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23: 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We are San Francisco. 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

0: Back to the KNBR warm-up show with Bill Lasky as we get you ready for that first pitch at 5:10. 8-8, Logan Webb, the right-hander, going against 6-9, Michael McGreevy, as the St. Louis Cardinals are in for three games. So I want to get this started. Let's talk to John Shea. Of course, he covered the Giants with the San Francisco Chronicle for many years. Now he's working for the SF Standard. John, how are you today?
1: Wonderful. Great to hear your voice. How you doing?
0: I'm doing great, John. Thanks for joining me on Labor Day. And, of course, 18 games left in this season. The Giants are going to be playing the Cardinals six out of the next nine games. Kind of strange how this schedule works, but the Cardinals are still in for a wild card hunt.
1: It doesn't really matter what your record is as long as it's close to 500. And with these expanded playoffs, it's like you still got a chance. The biggest news, I think, with the St. Louis Cardinals is how they wear the – I mean, how goofy was that with Doug Gettings, the umpire, telling the kid Rincon to adjust the bill of his cap so that he could be more in tune with everybody else in the game. He kind of got scolded by MLB, the umpire did.
0: John, I really thought it was embarrassing. I thought it was embarrassing for the game of baseball, embarrassing for a veteran umpire. And then he hits him with a pitch clock count for a ball. I thought that was really, really the worst part of that.
1: And what's worse with these umpires, it seems, it's like they're so stubborn now that they have ABS, almost go overboard sometimes, emphasizing the call was right, you know, on the loudspeaker for all to hear. And you should realize in the you just blew it. And don't start ejecting everybody. Don't start throwing everybody out of the game because you made a bad call and making up for it with worse bad calls by throwing out an umpire or whatever it is. It just seems that, you know, my whole thing about Major League umpires, and you as a player, if you had a poor season, especially early in your career, it was possible you could go back to the minors. Why don't they do that with umpires? If you're having a bad week, a bad month, a bad stretch, and someone down in Triple A better than you, hey, flip those guys, bring up a new guy and see if he can do any better. But the umpires union is so strong, that's not even a thing, but it should be.
0: I agree with you, and I think the longer the umpires are umpiring, the veteran umpires, I think that ABS is getting them upset. I think it's really taking their mark of calling balls and strikes for many years. Now they're checking it out, and I think they get upset when that call goes against them.
1: Well, there are times, what was it, a week ago when there were, 12 or 14 different challenges, and 10 of the umpires' calls behind the plate were wrong. Mm-hmm. And that's just not tolerable. I mean, yeah, he might be a good umpire. He might not be a good umpire. But that's the point where you say, you know what? You could use more seasoning. I don't care if you've been an umpire for 10 years or more. Get down to AAA and work on your game. Like they would tell any player, right? I mean, I just don't get it why they keep marching out the same guys who keep making the same mistakes.
0: Oh, I totally agree with you. John Shea joining me on the warm-up show. Of course, he's the biographer of Willie Mays, number 24, one of the top New York Times bestsellers. Fantastic book, John. I always got to bring that up. Let's go into what's going on with this Giants team. And I think the biggest thing is Rafael Devers. Mm. What a great season. All of a sudden, he's kicked in here. The one thing I wanted to bring up, John, 144 games he's been playing in so far this year. Last year, he played in 163 games, as when he got traded over, he had to make up a rainout game. But right now, I looked at the statistics. There's four other players that have played in 144. That's Pete Alonso with the Orioles, Brian Reynolds with the Pirates, Pete Crow Armstrong with the Cubs, and Bryce Harper with the Phillies. There's a couple other ones that were in 143. Maybe there's a makeup game coming down the road. That's Matt Olson and Ozzie Albies. But when you're looking at Rafael Devers playing in every game, it really doesn't happen much these days. How do you feel about that?
1: No, you're right. I think maybe I'm just guessing off the top of my head. Maybe Hunter Pence was the last guy to play 162 with the Giants, and he was motivated to do that. He wanted to do that. As you mentioned, Rafi played 163, but not all of them last year with the Giants. It was one more than 162 because of the trade situation, and the Giants had an extra game. But, yeah, I think that was the most played since Jose Pagan back in '62, when the Giants and Dodgers were forced in the best of three because they tied after 162, and those counted as regular season games back then, and the Giants prevailed in Game Three. But I kind of love the fact, I'm sure Posey, more importantly, does too, that he does play every game, and that was. That's what was so charming in his in Posey's mind about the left side of the infield with Adames and Chapman, you know, until they got hurt at least, and now maybe either age is catching up with them, or maybe you know they'll be better next year in terms of being more durable. But Devers, it helps to be a DH part of the time, interchanging with the kid and everything. So I see that as a positive, but at the same time, you said he's having a great season. I mean, I would suggest that you got to include April and part of March.
0: Mm-hmm.
1: And when you include, I mean, they went in the tank, they were awful in April. And part of that was because of Devers. So,
0: so true.
1: I'm not sure it was a great season, or it is a great season. Yes, his OPS is up to his career norm. And if you include May 1st on, I think his OPS is like 945, which would be a career high, and he might hit 40 home runs. Okay, that's fine. But next year, unlike the last 2 years, because he did this in Boston in 25, he started very poorly as well. He can't do this again for this team that needs a fast start next year, if there is a next year with the labor strife. But if they start on time or if they start late, I mean, Mr. Devers really has to have it all going for him, because it's not, you know, he's a leader on the team, even though he says I'm not a leader. Well, he is a leader by example, because he plays every day and he's been hitting home runs at a near record pace. I mean, when you compare him with Mays and Bonds as the only guys who've hit, what, six home runs in seven games, yeah. And, you know, more going back 2 or 3 weeks. But the problem I also see is his batting average against lefties, which is pretty bad, and his strikeout rate. And who knows, he might challenge Bobby Bonds' record for most strikeouts in a single season, go back to 1970.
0: Well, you know, you talk about the beginning of the year, and if he did have a good start, he might be in that MVP look at. You know, when you look at the numbers, 258, 35 home runs, 91 RBIs, the 34 doubles leading everything in a National League. But then you look at exactly what you said, 66 walks, 158 strikeouts. I can recall in that month of April and May, it seemed like he was punching out 2-3 times a game. Why do you think the turnaround, John? What have you seen out of him that just sparked this?
1: Well, I think it goes back to traditional slow starter, but maybe that could be reversed somehow if he maybe starts his training earlier next spring. And I don't know what the motivation for that would be, if there's a hint that there would be no spring training as early as February or March.
0: Yeah.
1: So maybe he doesn't go through that. And you know, he claims that he's the same guy every day. He hasn't changed anything. His mechanics are the same. His approach is the same. And it just so happens he picks up in May and beyond, and he's gone on this tear now. He's on a heater unlike any other this season. And he said there's nothing different. Sometimes you do well, sometimes you don't. And we keep hearing the same story with every interview. He gave an interview on the road the other day. But, man, it would benefit this team big time, and this manager and this GM in the front office, if he did this in April, or at least whenever that first month is.
0: John Shea joining me on a KMBR warm-up show here on Labor Day as we get you ready for that first pitch at 5:10. The word Harrison Bader, are we going to look at that in 2027, or are we going to look at a combination of Jonah Cox and Drew Gilbert? Because there's a big question mark now for the future of center field. Of course, Harrison Bader is now, his salary has been suspended. He does have one more year left on that two-year contract. What have you heard about Harrison Bader lately? Anything, John?
1: Yeah, I think they're hoping that they could just get out of that contract. I mean, the behavior he showed late night down in the marina was not something that they want really around in the clubhouse, especially with a bunch of young outfielders. Maybe that's not the role model that this front office sees for these young players. And I agree. I mean, I wouldn't be surprised if they do all they can legally to get him out of that contract. You're kind of going against the player agreement in the collective bargaining agreement that hey, you're not supposed to be riding or jeopardizing any kind of injury at that hour, at that place, with that kind of vehicle. It's a scooter, it's not a motorcycle. So it distinctly says motorcycle in the CVA, but maybe they get around it and say, hey, it's motorized vehicle. It's got two wheels like a motorcycle. It's just smaller, and it's probably more dangerous actually, because the way some of these people ride those things, maybe you agree with, without helmets and just going through red lights, and it's like the rules don't apply to scooters. But yeah, hey, you know what? The outfield, though, I mean, I think it's promising. You're right. Jonah Cox and Drew Gilbert I like their defense, and the speed of Jonah Cox and the improvement of Drew Gilbert has been quite amazing. And don't forget Turner Hill. I really like this guy, and maybe I'm too much of a fan of contact. Posey loves contact as well, but this guy, I mean, his strikeout and walk ratio are pretty much the same. Usually you have three or four times more strikeouts than walks. I mean, granted, he's not a power guy. He doesn't hit for extra bases. He gets a lot of singles. Maybe he's a poor man's Luis Arraez, and maybe the Giants would welcome that.
0: Well, I agree with you. Turner Hill hitting over 300, 308, 16 for 52, and Tuesday in Pittsburgh he goes 4 for 4, and I like his contact. I'm right there with you. I think we're old school when we see guys put the ball in play, right? And what about his sacrifice flies, runners in scoring position, 12 RBIs that way, John? And here's a kid that was never drafted, and now he's showing to big leaguers that, hey, I can do this.
1: Yeah, and the Giants have quite a few undrafted players, two in the big leagues, two down there in the minors, Bo Davidson and Parks Harbor. And when a team goes sideways like this during a season that's gone awry,

0: Faithful, the regular season is almost here, and you know what that means.
1: Adam Copeland, Brian Murphy, D-Pop, Marcus Boucher, John Dickinson, Larry Kruger. It's our 49ers roundtable.
0: And don't forget about Sean Lund.
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0: Join the entire crew September 10th at Almanac Adventureland, 651 West Tower Avenue in Alameda. John Lund will kick things off at 10. The roundtable begins at noon, followed by Copes and JD with 49ers pregame at 2:30.
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1: Niners on three. One, two, three!
0: We are the sports leader.
7: Ishra was the same, and he didn't fall apart in September. But I just think it's a lack of consistency. We've seen him start slowly, but then all of a sudden he's hitting 300 and up there with Luis Arraez for the batting race. And now he's fallen back. But, boy, you know what? He seems to be a very average player. He's good at contact. He doesn't have a whole lot of power. He's okay. He makes some good plays. He's got a good arm in right field. Maybe the defensive metrics aren't kind to him, but he's okay, right? He's an okay. If you're an average major leaguer, you're a hell of a ball player.
6: If they
7: had average major league players around the diamond, they would have an average. They would have an average record of 500.
6: Yeah,
7: but
6: exactly.
7: So average is good. I'm not disrespecting an average major league player. Who would want to be one? But it's okay. I mean, I'm sure he'll be penciled in to as a right fielder next year, and whether he hits first, second, or eighth or seventh.
6: Yeah. Well, so true, John.
7: That's
6: so
7: what
6: true.
7: You're getting.
6: So true about being an average player. And right now, being an average player is making you a lot of money. As we finish up with John Shea in the warm-up show, John, I got to really ask you a question. You followed this Giants team for many, many, many years. And, of course, 1985, I was part of that 100-loss season. Mm. Is this one of the toughest seasons you've seen from the Giants?
7: It's the most perplexing. I remember, I think the worst ever. And yeah, the 100 losses came in 85 and 98 losses came in 18. But that 92 season was the absolute worst for me because this team was a goner. It was done. We were writing obituaries in September about, you know, the death of the Giants in San Francisco. They were all they had to do was board the jet and load the U-Haul to St. Petersburg. And it was, and then Bill White, National League owner, kind of rallied around the National League president, rallied around the National League owners, including the O'Malley family and the Padres, the O'Malleys with the Dodgers, that they didn't want to see the Giants leave. And then that led to Peter McGowan and his group stepping up and buying the team from Bob Lurie and keeping it. And it's been 34 years under that ownership group. Mm. And that's one of the longest tenured ownership groups in baseball. So, I think 92 was, no matter what the record was, 100 wins or 98 wins in those two other years, 92, I mean, it was, this is, and then Barry Bonds showed up and Dusty Baker showed up and the Giants won 103 games. So they went from 92 leaving town to hey, all is well, and attendance was up a million from 92 to 93. So I don't think anything is going to be worse than that. But this is not very good this year, right?
6: I agree. I just think there's been a lot of ups and downs, especially with Tony Vitello coming in from the college ranks and trying to be a successful major league manager. A lot of different things he's got to learn. And there's so many different things that Buster Posey's going to have to put this puzzle back together for 2027. And as you say, if there is going to be a full season. But an overall, I just think there's been too many fundamental mistakes. There's just been too many pitching mistakes. And you and I cover this whole year. And overall, I just think there's a big question mark on this team moving forward.
7: And I think the main thing that this season was a learning experience. It was a learning experience for Tony Vitello, and he admitted it.
6: Mm-hmm.
7: I remember talking to him a month ago, and he said, this is going to go down as a huge learning experience. And I mean, that's the sacrifice, right? When you hire somebody out of the college ranks.

0: And it was a learning experience for Buster Posey, and, you know, reshaping the bullpen, and the rotation is going to change this next season because of what did or didn't happen last offseason. And it's a learning experience for the coaching staff, some of whom probably won't be back. And it's a learning experience for a lot of these players. It's the big lesson. Hey, you can't start so poorly and expect to contend. I mean, that's just not done. And it's a learning experience for fans because they're just not used to sub 500 baseball. Yep. They got tired of 500 baseball, but sub 500 baseball is really wearing on them. But we always heard from some of the fans that, hey, if you step back and rebuild this team with younger players, we would still be all in and suck it up for 2 years. And suddenly the farm system has gone from ranked 20-something to ranked fourth and fifth, depending on the poll you're looking at. And that's pretty darn good. Unfortunately, a lot of those kids are lower levels, but there's still some AA and AAA players we're going to see that we haven't seen, including Bo Davidson next season. So maybe next year will be a learning experience, but I assume the fundamentals just have to get better and will get better. Because Buster Posey did say that Tony Vitello will be back, and he should be back. He can't get rid of a guy after 1 year with a three-year contract and all these young players coming up, because his strength is working with young players.
1: Well, John, 18 games left. They got to win four to break that 100-loss season, and it's going to be a fun 18 games. But I want to thank you for today joining me on Labor Day, and enjoy the day, John. Thanks again.
0: Hey, much appreciated, Bill. Thank you.
1: That was John Shea on the KNBR warm-up show. More coming up right here on KNBR.
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1: On the mound, he was an all-star.
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3: 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The pitch to the plate. Swung on a ground ball to second. Could be two. There's one. The first double play. The game's over. And the Giants win it 4-2.
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10: He was phenomenal. I mean, he attacked the strike zone, and they were able to do some things against him, but anytime they did, he kind of bared down, had a lot of poise to him, and seemed to find a way to get out of, I don't even want to say trouble, but just anything kind of snowballing on him, and showed a lot of savvy out there. He looked like a veteran pitching.
11: Welcome back to the warm-up show with Bill Lasky filling in for Kerry Crowley. And tonight, after the game, extra inning post-game show has a great, great interview as I sat down with a wizard, Ozzie Smith. Of course, Ozzie played 19 years in Major League Baseball, 15 times. He was a National League All-Star, 13 gold gloves on his mantle, a World Series champion in 1982 when they beat the Milwaukee Brewers, a Silver Slugger awarded shortstop in 1987, a Roberto Clemente Award winner in 95, the St. Louis Cardinals. In 2014, retired his number one and put him in the St. Louis Cardinal Hall of Fame. And in 2002, in his first year of eligibility, he was inducted into the National Baseball Hall of Fame. A really, really good interview. You have to stay up late tonight and listen to that one on the extra inning postgame show. And a couple of people have texted me saying, hey, Bill, did you talk about Will Clark sliding into shortstop? Did you talk about all the brawls? And the answer is 100% yes. You think I'm not going to do that? Yes, I did. And I got a good chuckle out of Ozzie when we talked about that. And he just said, hey, back in the day, we policed ourselves. We did what we needed to do to protect our pitchers and our team. And a very, very good man. Boy, I really enjoyed talking to Ozzie Smith. All right, let's dive into these two starting pitchers today. Logan Webb for the Giants, of course, a 29-year-old right-hander, has had 25 starts this year. He's given up 11 home runs. He's 8-8 with a 4.21 earned run average, 149 and two-thirds innings. He's given up 70 earned runs, a little more than he should, 38 walks, 119 strikeouts. Versus left-handers this year, the lefties are hitting 249 off of him, and they had 7 home runs off him. Right-handers are 226 with only 4 home runs. And when he gets ahead of hitters, this is a great number. When he gets ahead of hitters, they're hitting under a 200, 181. And it's the opposite. When he gets behind hitters, they're hitting 282. But when you look at overall numbers on him at Oracle Park this year, he's 4-4 with a 3.3 earned run average. That's in 13 starts, 85 innings pitched. He's only given up 3 home runs at Oracle, 13 walks, and 64 strikeouts. Now, in the other way, when he went on the road this year, he's also 4-4, but the earned run average went up to a 5.2. Three-time All-Star. Don't forget he won a Gold Glove in 2025. The opposing pitcher today, Michael McGreevy, a 26-year-old right-hander. He's 6-9 on the year, 147 innings pitched, 145 hits, 40 walks, 102 strikeouts. He's given up 20 home runs this year. And when you look at his last three starts, threw against the Dodgers, when the Cardinals beat the Dodgers 2 out of 3 on this road trip. He went 5 innings, 5 hits, 4 earned runs, 2 walks, 4 strikeouts. Before that, the Baltimore Orioles beat him up pretty good. 5 innings, 10 hits, 7 earned runs. And then he came back, pitched against Cincinnati, where he went 5 1/3, only giving up 3 hits, 3 earned runs. He got 2 out of 3 of the wins, and pitching well for the St. Louis Cardinals. When you look at his numbers, when he gets ahead of hitters, they're hitting 219. When he gets behind, 281. 4 home runs when he's ahead of hitters and 11 home runs when he's behind. Left-handers have hit 13 home runs off of him, where right-handers have only hit 7. Now, on Tuesday, a good one. It's going to be a 6:45 start at Oracle Park. Landon Rube gets a start. He's gone in 27 starts. He's 8-13 with a 4.17 earned run average. 144 and two-thirds innings, 119 hits, 137 strikeouts with 68 walks. We all know that the walks have haunted Landon Root. He pitched a gem in Pittsburgh where he went 5 innings, only giving up 2 hits, 1 run, 2 walks, and 4 strikeouts. The game before that was right here against Arizona where he got the win, where he went 5 innings, 4 hits, 1 earned run, 2 walks, 3 strikeouts. The Giants are really limiting him in innings as he's well over his mark with 144 and two-thirds innings, so we'll see what he does tomorrow. Now, the pitcher that's pitching for the St. Louis Cardinals went to Stanford, Quinn Matthews, 25-year-old, and he's pitched in 5 starts. He's 1-2 with a 4.38 earned run average. A left-hander has gone 24 and two-thirds innings in his rookie year, 27 hits, 12 walks, 24 strikeouts. He lost his last start against Pittsburgh, where he went 5 innings, giving up 2 earned runs. Pitched against Arizona, got the loss in that one, and he only pitched 5 innings, gave up 6 earned runs in that game, and he pitched really well against Boston, where he went 5 2/3, only giving up 3 hits and no earned runs. So no doubt Matthews is going to have a pass list tomorrow as he pitches the first time at Oracle Park. Blake Tidwell gets the start on Wednesday. That's a 12:45 start. Afternoon game. He's 0-2 with a 4.4 earned run average. The Cardinals have a TBA. They have not announced a starting pitcher for Wednesday. All right, coming up next, I sit down with a good buddy of mine, Mark Sweeney. Of course, Mark played 14 years in Major League Baseball, one of the best pinch hitters in the game with 175 pinch hits. This is his third year being an analyst and also a commentator for the St. Louis Cardinals. So we get a glimpse of the St. Louis Cardinals and preview the Cardinals coming up next, right here on Mark Sweeney on KNB.
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11: Welcome back to the warm-up show on KNBR with Bill Lasky. My guest played 14 years in Major League Baseball in his third year now covering the St. Louis Cardinals. As we preview the Cardinals, let's bring in Mark Sweeney. Mark, how are you today?
27: Oh, Bill, I'm doing great. Thank you for having me on. I always love talking ball with you.
11: Well, Mark, the St. Louis Cardinals are in a hunt. It's September, and they're in a race. They could get into wild card. Cardinal Nation must be pretty happy.
27: Really exciting, Bill, because the last couple of years has been not smooth sailing, to say the least. And then we all know that the Giants have gone through a transition too, but the Cardinals expectation. And as you know, when you don't meet those expectations, you start seeing a drop of attendance. Now you see a young team that has really played very well. They've stayed over 500 the majority of the year. I think they were 9 games over 500 was their benchmark, to say the least. So second half has been a little different. There's young guys that have youthful mistakes, but they also play with energy. They never quit, and they're a fun team to watch. And there's a lot of young talent on this club ready to make an impact on the game.
11: Well, Mark, I want to go back in time with you. As I researched a little bit about your career, I did not know this. You were drafted by the Angels, and on July 8th, 1995, you got traded to the St. Louis Cardinals. You played in Louisville for a couple weeks, and you ended up coming to the big leagues. You got your first major league hit August 4th against Jim Bullinger from the Cubs. And on August 10th, you hit your first home run against Hideo Nomo from the Dodgers. Tell me about the trade, and tell me how you changed to be a Cardinal.
27: Yeah, it was interesting because you're playing AAA ball, and you feel like you're miles and miles in time away from the big leagues. And took batting practice in AAA up in Vancouver, Canada, with the Angels in the Pacific Coast League. And all of a sudden, after the batting practice, I was told I was traded to the Cardinals. Shocked like anything else, and everyone has that type of story. But I went to AAA. It was right around the All-Star game for AAA, and I remember that. And I was in the AAA All-Star game, which, Bill, this was odd. I was in the American League side, and they played American League and National League. I get traded from the Cardinals, and I asked, well, who do I play for when I went to the game? So it was pretty interesting. I stayed as an American Leaguer until after that game, and then I went to the Louisville Redbirds, Louisville Cardinals, to play AAA baseball then.
0: What was great about coming to the Cardinals, you had an opportunity in the big league, something you didn't have a chance with the Angels, and like I said, you got your first major league hit, then you got your first major league home run. Exciting times for you, especially jumping up to get to the big leagues.
27: Yeah, and Bill, it was magical. Like everyone else's story of having your first day in the big leagues, you feel like someone's going to tap you on the shoulder and say, "I'm just kidding." It really becomes that. I worked my tail off, just like everybody else does, to get to that point. And you never know what's going to happen when you get to the big leagues. That was the year that Joe Torre actually got fired with the St. Louis Cardinals early in the season. So Mike Jorgensen was our interim manager. It was August 4th. I got there, and all of a sudden, we're playing the Cubs. So I knew Cardinals-Cubs rivalry immediately. As you know, the Giants and Dodgers, I mean, that was amazing to feel that I was in that realm right there. Well, the Cardinals had a struggling year that year. Mike Jorgensen tells me I'm starting the whole weekend. And I'm like, I thought I was just up here to watch and maybe get in one game or two. I was thrust into the lineup. So I was thrilled. It's a blur. You never know what's going to happen because it becomes, do I swing at the first pitch or do I take the first pitch? All of those dynamics that I love to see now when guys come up for the first time, I went through, I got exposed, and I didn't realize I was in the big leagues, and this might be odd, but this was my first day story. I played first base. It's the fifth inning, and Mike Morgan, who played for 14, 16, 18 teams, who knows how many, but he was on the Cardinals that time. He was getting the start, and he got taken out in the fifth inning. And I remember being at first base because there was a runner on first base and the first base coach is talking to me. And I just put my hands on my knees after that to get into the next inning. And I looked down and I saw the Cardinals on the bat, the uniform. And all of a sudden I looked up and I saw 50,000 people for the first time. That's how much of a blur it is when you're going through that whole process. You don't understand what's going on. But that was my aha moment. That I was in the big leagues, and Cubs Cardinals was a real deal. So just thrilled to have that opportunity. And as you said, being able to be in the big leagues for 14 years, putting a Giants uniform on, extra special. I don't minimize that because I played with seven different teams. But I played in some iconic uniforms, including the Giants.
0: Well, one of the things, Mark, at your end of your career, 175 pinch hits. It's a different type of animal now. The baseball has changed. We've talked about this many years. Pinch hitting is an art. Back in the day when you were there, it was something special. You had to be focused on the game. You had to be focused on the pitchers. And now with pitchers coming in every three hitters, it's a different type of animal for being a pinch hitter. What have you seen being an analyst and how this game has changed to be a pinch hitter?
27: Yeah, Bill. And unfortunately, I'm one of those old school guys that love the pitcher hitting. I love the dynamic of what it brought, where you had to make decisions. I won't bore you to death because we could talk about that all day long with the way you managed games. Nowadays, it's different. They take at bats now when there's platoon advantages. They understand analytics comes into play. There's a lot of different aspects. So I actually don't think I would flourish in this game and that's played these days. And I say that because you had to manage alongside your manager. So when you had that ability, you could place yourself. You can understand when I had to get loose, when I had to go down the cages and take some swings. watching the game, watching starters versus what do the relievers come in and have. There was a process to it that I absolutely enjoyed. I loved it. I didn't expect it when I first came to the big leagues. I wanted to be an everyday guy, but that didn't happen. So I had to find a way. And the beauty of it, and you asked me a question about how I am as a broadcaster talking about it. I try to put the listener and the and people watching TV is to be able to dive into that batter's box. Because as a pinch hitter or a guy that's coming in for your first plate appearance in the middle of the game, you have to be ready for velocity. And we all know, we talk about velocity all the time in the game now. But now they have to be ready for breaking stuff. I will tell you this, Bill, I did not get ready for a breaking ball. I got ready for a fastball. I was taught that. I believe in it. I still believe in it to this day. And the guys that perform off the bench, especially now, they understand how to handle velocity.
0: Boy, it's so right too, Mark. It's changed even the thinking of hitters as you're talking about coming into the box. Well, let's dive into the St. Louis Cardinals. The Giants play them 6 out of the next 9 games, 3 here starting today at Oracle, and then they travel to St. Louis next week. Let's talk about this manager, Ollie Marmol, and I started looking into him. 2017, he was a first base coach. 2019, he turned into the bench coach, and in 2022, he's become the manager. Tell me how he's been as a Cardinal manager, because there's been a lot of ups and downs in his career so far. And tell me a little bit about how he's going to go into this month of September.
27: Yeah, I think Ollie has evolved as a manager. With experience, you get better. He will tell you that. By no means does he raise his hand and say anything's been easy, including this year. I just think it's really cool to watch how the front office and the manager, Ollie, mesh together. Chaim Bloom has come in and taken over the reins, and they have meshed, and he's given a contract extension. And I think he and this coaching staff with St. Louis are very talented. They are teachers first and foremost. They don't overteach. They understand when to back off, when to push. And Ollie allows them to really get after it. He's got some guys, lieutenants, that are next to him, and Daniel Descalso, who's their bench coach, who's an up-and-coming manager in the making. But also he has John Jay, a former club, and both of them are best friends, and they work their butts off. I think they have a third base coach in Pop Warner, who's one of the best in the game. He's been there for a long time. And also Dusty Blake does a very good job with the pitching stuff. So they are, like I said, teachers, and they understand they have to teach at the big league level. It's not really always that when you have a veteran team, but you have a young team and you have an understanding that you've got to get the most out of these guys, and they put them in spots to succeed.
0: Well, Mark, you look at this Cardinal team, they have a winning record on the road, and they're under 500 at home. Kind of crazy numbers when you think about it. Why do the Cardinals play so well on the road?
27: I think they don't fear anything, Bill, and you'll see that by the style of play. There's times that they look young. There's times that they don't play as well, and runners in scoring position is a pandemic in the game of baseball, in my opinion. When you see them do little things, they perform very well against the talented, the elite pitchers in the game. I think Brant Brown and his hitting coaches have done a really good job setting the tone where they meet every day. They talk about what they're going to do individually as a plan, and they also collectively say, this is what we'd like to try to do. Does that happen all the time? Probably not. But I think they understand that there's a way of going about it. So when they play on at home, I believe, honestly, it's really the energy. And they don't have a lot of energy at home because the fans are not showing up until the Cardinals are really good. Their Cardinals are going to the playoffs. The Cardinals are going to play it deep into the playoffs. That's what they expect. And I'm not making excuses. I think the players have earned the fans to initially come back, but there's still doubt because they understand they do it with heroes and Albert Pujols and Adam Wainwright and Yadier Molina. They're used to that, just like the Giants are. I think that comes into play when you have a history and a historic franchise. And the Cardinals come into that. Now, being on the road, they just play a tough brand. If they're behind, they don't just give up in the game. They are fighting all the time. They play a lot of one-run games. And they have some young players that understood they had a lane to play, and they have flourished in it. Jordan Walker has been a great surprise. Alec Burleson has been a great surprise. They're over 100 RBIs combined. They're second and third right now in RBIs. So you start looking at what they're doing, and they have a prize rookie in J.J. Weatherholt that hopefully is coming off the IL soon.
0: Mark Sweeney joining me on the warm-up show. Let's talk a little bit about Cardinals defense, because the defense has been extraordinary. Mm-hmm. They're third in Major League Baseball. They only have 58 errors. This team can catch the ball, throw the ball. They don't make the mental mistakes by missing cutoff men. Their arms are solid. What have you seen out of this defense? Because it's stellar.
27: Yeah, it is, Bill, and they pitch to contact. So the need to be on point defensively is very paramount, and they understand that. Defensively, it really starts with their shortstop and Mason Winn. He won a Gold Glove last year. He understands how to play the game. Shortstop, he is very athletic. He's dynamic. He's flashy, but also he makes the plays that you're supposed to make consistently. And they do a really good job. J.J. Weatherholt has stabilized the middle infield defense. He's had a great year defensively. Obviously, offensively, he's still making his mark. But this is a guy that can turn double plays. They're very good at doing that, which I think comes into play with their pitching staff, but also defense. And they have Nathan Church in center field, who's very, very strong in center field.
0: Well, you talked about him, Jordan Walker. He won the home run hitting contest. What a great show that he put on there in Philadelphia. But his numbers are finally getting to a point where Cardinals are looking at him going, now he's that guy. This is the guy we've been looking for. 24 years old, hitting about 290, around 30 home runs, over 100 RBIs. And he's not just hitting. He's got 18 stolen bags. So he's been everything the Cardinals wanted. What have you seen out of him this year that he's graduated or maybe matured into this superstar that he is now?
27: Bill, I think it's a lot of that. And just describing that, you understand he's had a career year. I'll tell you this. In spring training, he almost didn't make the team. Like, they had the ability to send him out. So there was a lot of expectation, but also what he built in the last couple of years was struggling, inconsistently, getting the ball on the ground. They have really done a very good job with him. He hit the ground running. But because of the struggles in years past, people were still waiting and seeing. When he got to the All-Star game, and as you mentioned, he won the home run derby against Kyle Schwarber, who was obviously hometown favorite. He walks around differently. And I say that because it's not like he's puffing his chest. Mm-hmm. He walks around with confidence. Mm-hmm. He walks differently. I think every major league player needs to feel worth about being at the big league level. Jordan Walker needed the home run derby to feel a lot more worth. And now he's at the top of his game. He's done really good. The league has adjusted to him a couple times this year, and he's adjusted back. He has a lot of confidence. He's played a very good right field. It's improved defense because he came up as a third baseman. This guy's 6'7", so you can't really put him at third base. But right field, he possesses a big arm. As you mentioned, he has stolen base capabilities. It's an all-around game that changes the St. Louis Cardinals. And when he won the home run derby, it changed the St. Louis Cardinals again this year. They had a great team year already, but it definitely changed things.
0: Well, Mark, baseball is always magical. Something always happens during a season, and it happened in Chicago this year. Joshua Baez coming up in his first game, not hits one, not hits two, hits three home runs. Never, ever happened in baseball. How exciting was that for you to watch it, cover it, and how excited it was for Joshua?
27: Yeah, Bill is amazing. And this is a guy that's a first class individual. And I say that because he's brought up with a family dynamic that's been a little difficult. He lost his dad 3 years ago, which was his guy that taught him baseball. Very difficult. And I'll say this too. When he had that feat in Chicago, there's magical moments to you. What you said is to baseball that make you shake your head and say, you know what? This is the perfect individual to handle this, because it's not automatically this guy feels like a world beater and he's the best baseball player ever. This guy is very humble. He understands the moment, understood it, and he handled it with class. The first swing was to straight center. It was about 440 feet at Wrigley Field. The next one was pulled with two strikes down the left field line. And it was a perfect day because the next one, he hits the ball that's pitched away. It's a slider on the outside part of the plate. He hits it to right center.
0: Wow.
27: This is a kid that has huge upside, five-tool athlete, got huge speed. He's about 6'3", 6'4". Probably 235, big kid and athletic. But they've done a very good job with him. There's a lot of growing to do in baseball with him. And that's the beauty of it. Because when I asked Ollie about him, I said, hey, you know, 3 weeks in, how's he doing? And he said, he's got the drive to be great. And that is refreshing to hear. He doesn't have this game all solved. And he's out there working every single time, especially when he doesn't get starts. Because there's some matchups that aren't good for him, and Ollie will help those matchups, which I think is understanding. But man, this kid's special, and he has a bright future ahead.
0: Well, Mark, what was classy about Chicago? He flied out his fourth at bat, and the place stood up for him. Chicago fans stood up for him, a standing ovation. Watched it on television. It was just dynamic, and it was special for him and for Chicago Cubs fans to do it. You and I both played against Chicago many times, and those fans know the game of baseball. You had to have been up there probably standing, clapping too.
27: Yeah, I was. And you know what? I wasn't covering that game. I watched it with my son. And I said, and he hit the third one, and we were just, we acted like it was New Year's Eve, and we're going crazy. Phil, I'll tell you this too. The aspect of how he handled that moment. He mentioned his dad. He mentioned how important it was. And he said a story, which is for your listeners, people have to hear this. He said he was playing left field and there was a bumblebee that was out in left field the first inning. And it was on his uniform. It was on his hat. And he went in, he hit the first home run. He hits the second home run. And he said the bumblebee was in left field all day long. And he said, I know it. And he goes, I'm a spiritual guy, but I'm not overly spiritual. He said, that was my dad being there and representing and being there by my side. When someone does that and he's 23 years old and he has the ability to articulate that moment and how it felt, there's nothing better. And I think the world of him, obviously, but there's a lot of guys in the St. Louis Cardinals that are going to get opportunities just like Joshua Baez. And hopefully they can flourish and turn this organization around.
0: Mark Sweeney joined me on a warm-up show for a few more minutes. So now we're looking in the month of September. St. Louis got a tough schedule ahead of them, of course, playing the Giants here for three games. What do you progress? What do you see in this Cardinal team? Can they pull this off in the wild card?
27: I wouldn't put anything past him. I'll tell you this, Bill. At the beginning of the year, someone said they're playing meaningful games in September, and everyone says that phrase, but it's so important to be in the fight, and they are in the fight. If they were in the American League, they'd be in the playoffs. It's just one of those things. I think you understand that these young players are making a mark for themselves. It's been great to cover. I absolutely love their fight. There's frustrations. There's things that you realize that young players do, and you sit there and shake your head, but they are learning from them. They're adapting and they're big leaguers. And that's the most important thing. I just love the fact that they are in the fight, and it wouldn't surprise me because they have enough understanding that they love playing the game together. And when they get into the locker room, they celebrate every victory like it's their first. And that's what they should do. You should honor the game the way that is presented. And they do a great job of that. So that's the main reason why I think they still have an opportunity.
0: Well, Mark, you wore the orange and black Giant uniform. And you know the biggest thing the Giants want to do is spoil that wild card chance with the Cardinals. And we'll see it. They're going to be playing in the next six games here, three here and three in St. Louis. But great time talking to you, Mark. It's always a pleasure.
27: Bill, thank you very much for having me. And I always say it too when I'm on, I absolutely loved having that Giants uniform on. It was a pleasure. It was an honor. And being around the heroes of the Giants is second to none. And I absolutely loved it.
0: Well, thanks, Mark. That was Mark Sweeney on the warm-up show. More coming up right here on KNBR, the sports leader.
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7: Welcome back to the KBR warm-up show on a beautiful Labor Day here in Northern California, where the Giants take on the Cardinals at 5:10 first pitch. And you can hear it right here on KNBR. So let's take a look at the starting lineups. Let's take a look at first the St. Louis Cardinals. They come in with a 72-72 record. Ollie Marmol is their manager. Leading off, playing second base, Brian Torres. He's hitting .259 on the season. Batting second is catching Evan Herrera, hitting .251. 16 home runs for Herrera with 64 RBIs. Batting third, Alex Burkholzer. And, man, he's having a great year. He's playing first base, hitting .283, 21 home runs, 103 RBIs. Batting fourth, the superstar, Jordan Walker, 24-year-old, won the home run hitting contest in Philadelphia. He is hitting .285 with 28 home runs, 100 RBIs, and 19 stolen bases. Jordan Walker, the 24-year-old. Batting fifth, Leo Bernal. He's hitting .333. He's DHing. He's only had 24 at-bats. He's 8 for 24. The 22-year-old has one home run and 6 RBIs. Hitting sixth, Nolan Gorman. He's playing third base. Hitting .186. He's got 9 home runs, 31 RBIs. Batting seventh, Joshua Baez, who we just talked to Mark Sweeney about. He's hitting .247. He's playing left field. 7 home runs, 18 RBIs for the rookie at 23 years old. Batting eighth, Thomas Suzzese. He is playing shortstop. He's hitting .270, have 4 home runs, 12 RBIs for the 24-year-old. Batting ninth, Nathan Church. He'll be playing center field, hitting .243 for the Cardinals. He's got 10 stolen bases, so he's got speed, hitting ninth, and he'll be playing center field. So it's Torres, Herrera, Burleson, Walker, Bernal, Gorman, Baez, Seiji, and Church. And that's the lineup for Ollie Marmol. And they're coming on with a 72-72 record. San Francisco Giants under Tony Vitello is coming in with a 59-85 record. Leading off, playing left field, hitting .308, Turner Hill. Batting second, the DH, having a great year. Rafael Devers really hitting the ball well, hitting .258. 35 home runs and 91 RBIs. And when you're looking at his last 14 games, 22 for 54, hitting .410, 9 home runs and 22 RBIs. Rafi is hot. Batting third, he's going to play first base today. 6'7", Bryce Eldridge, hitting .262 on the year. 15 home runs, 45 RBIs. Hitting fourth, playing center field, Jonah Cox. He's back in the lineup today. 9 stolen bases for Jonah, hitting .289, 4 home runs, 10 RBIs. Batting fifth, playing right field, Jung-Hoo Lee, having a little struggle, 2 for 25 on a road trip. He's hitting .280, 9 home runs, 53 RBIs, 12 stolen bases for Jung-Hoo Lee. Batting sixth, Aslavas Basabi, hitting .208, 5 home runs with 12 RBIs. He'll be playing second base. Batting seventh, doing the catching today, Anthony Kisner, hitting .176, 1 home run, 1 RBI. Hitting eighth, Shea Whitcomb. He's playing third base. Batting eighth, 3 home runs, 8 RBIs. And hitting ninth, Christian Koss. He's playing shortstop, 3 home runs, and 8 RBIs. So it's Hill, Devers, Eldritch, Cox, Lee, Basabi, Kisner, Whitcomb, and Koss. And that's the lineup Tony Vitello throws out there. The Giants are home. They're 33-36, and the St. Louis Cardinals are on the road, where they're 38-34. The Cardinals beat the Rockies 2 out of 3 this past weekend, and they took 2 out of 3 from the L.A. Dodgers. They're 4-2 on this road trip. Coming up next, I sit down with Mark Abanez. Of course, Mark was with Channel 2 for over 40 years. He was the sports director for Channel 2, and we talk more Giants baseball right here on the warm-up show, and that's coming up next right here on
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1: Niners on three. One, two, three!
0: We are the sports leader. Faithful. The regular season is almost here, and you know what that means.
1: Adam Copeland, Brian Murphy, D-Pop, Marcus Boucher, John Dickinson, Larry Kruger. It's our 49ers roundtable.
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14: Thank you, thank you, thank you. 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
16: Welcome back to the Warm Up Show as we get you ready for that first pitch here on Labor Day. And who am I going to talk to? My good friend. And he was at KTVU for over 40 years, the sports director. Let's bring in Mark Abanez. Mark, how are you today?
17: Hey, everything's good, man. What a season this has been. And I, you know, like about you is that you keep it positive, but at the same time, you're real. And I'm sure your listeners all appreciate that because you can't sugarcoat something like this. It's been a ride, man. But, you know, we're closing in on the end, I guess you could say.
16: We sure are, Mark. Counting today, 18 games left. They have 12 at home, 6 on the road. And each one of these teams they're playing, from St. Louis Cardinals for 6, the San Diego Padres for 3, Minnesota for 3, and the L.A. Dodgers for 6, every one of these teams are fighting for the wild card, except the Dodgers, who won the NL West. So this next 18 games, they can be spoilers.
17: Yeah, and those guys are all fighting for something. And speaking of the word fight, that's what I'm seeing from the cast of characters the Giants have been putting out there for the past.

0: several weeks. You know, guys that want to make an impression for next year, guys that aren't mailing it in. And I like the attitude, the fight, and there's been some very entertaining games, and we all know there hit a lag point in the season, you know, midsummer, you might say, where it was like, I can't watch this, you know, in all honesty. And then there's been kind of a rejuvenation because a lot of fans I talk to, they're like, you know what? It's kind of fun watching these young guys, see if there's any potential there. And they're playing as if their careers depended on it. And therefore, you're seeing some nice comebacks, some very feisty efforts from some young Giant players who have kind of shown they've got a future. So for me anyway, looking to the future, it's been very entertaining lately.
1: Well, Mark, I want to throw some numbers at you. Month to month, in March, they were 2-3. In April, 11-15. In May, 10-18. In June, 12-14. July, 12-13. And in August, 10-18. They haven't ever won four in a row. And I think the losing streaks are much more than the winning streaks. You look at this month to month, a couple of them are close to 500, but they just couldn't get it going enough.
0: No question about that. They've been consistently under 500. And, you know, a lot of teams, even as bad as their season may turn out, you have a month or so where you're popping over 500. This team has not touched that. And to me, I'd be lying if I told you it wasn't a huge surprise because of the fact they played so cohesively and winning baseball in spring training. Mm-hmm. Obviously, spring training means nothing, and that was proven. But I felt like the team really came out of Arizona with a positive attitude. And from the get-go, that three-game sweep that they sustained against the Yankees just kind of set the tone. And it was a bummer from the get-go. And at last I heard, the Giants were like the only team in the major leagues that had not had so much as a three-game sweep, let alone a four-game sweep. They did get credit for a two-game sweep against Atlanta when the third game, I think, was rained out or whatever. But, you know, having a winning streak of over even just six or seven games, you know, they haven't been able to even come close to that. And that is exactly what's kind of put them in this predicament. It's just consistently poor, you'd have to say.
1: Yeah. And, you know, you look at what the roster is now, when you look at the 28 players, 15 of them have made their Major League Baseball debut. That just doesn't happen. In 1958, 16 players. That's the record if Zach Morgan ends up playing here as the backup catcher. It's just to a point now where it's all youth. It's all the next generation of players that could be possibly on this roster in 2027. But that's not a good sign. I would love to see some of the veterans play well, but the only one really is Rafael Devers. This team's all makeup now of young players, and what about the future?
0: Yeah, and, you know, you talk about 1958. Correct me if I'm wrong, I think one of those rookies that made his debut was a guy by the name of McCovey, right? Mm-hmm. So maybe there's something like that in the batch here we got cooking. But I think that when I'm watching games these days, over the last month even, I'll turn on the game, maybe second or third inning or whatever, and I'm like, who is that? Where did that guy come from? I mean, I'm, you know, at this stage of my life, I'm not following the minor leagues real closely, just to be transparent about it. And you're like, wow. I mean, you kind of wonder sometimes. I know the entire roster and the minor leagues have taken a hit with a lot of injuries and all that's gone on. But at the same time, are they bringing up guys who are sincere prospects, or are a lot of these guys just filling holes? And I wonder that in particular with the pitching staff. Like, how many of these guys, you know a lot more about pitching than I do, how many would you say, Bill, are true prospects, and how many are they just, hey, fill up some innings, man. We just need to get through this 162-game slog. I mean, how many true prospects do you see, Bill, coming up on the mound?
1: There's a handful. And when I tell you there's been over 30 pitchers that have been up in the major leagues, that tells you a lot about it, because they're looking and seeing if they could manage in the big leagues. And it just happens to get more walks, hit by pitch, more struggles in getting people out. That's the issue I always watch when I'm watching pitching. The confidence some of these pitchers have, they're so nervous out there, they can't even throw strike one, Mark. And I think that's one of the biggest dilemmas when you bring up young pitchers. Are they capable of doing it at the big league level? Some are, but most of them aren't.
0: Well, even when the whole thing just totally unraveled after the All-Star break, when it was like, oh, man, where is this going to go? When you start getting to be, 20-some-odd games under 500, what I see is kind of a wide picture view. But one of the easy, simple things you see about the Giants, even when they had their guys that they were semi-counting on in the early stage of the season, they walk too many people. Yep. They don't get strike one. Anybody who knows anything minimally about pitching will tell you how important it is to get in front on the count and not to walk people. And they had veterans who were walking people. And it was unnerving watching the Giant pitching staff. And I can remember so many times the Giants would tie the game up or take a lead, and then you come back next inning and the Giant pitcher walks the first two guys or the first guy. And it's like, you gotta be kidding me, And it's frustrating, it's unnerving, and hopefully a few of these guys will take advantage of the opportunity, because sometimes, as Bill, guys come out of nowhere that aren't highly touted and they don't have the great minor league numbers, but all of a sudden they are that individual that loves the spotlight, that likes the pressure and responds to it. Did anybody see a gentleman by the name of Sergio Romo as this incredible prospect coming out of the minor leagues? I remember him coming up kind of, unheralded. You didn't hear a lot about him, but he's a guy who took every piece of talent he had and made it into something, and obviously he responded when the pressure was huge. And maybe there's a diamond in the rough like that in these young guys. You never know, man.
1: You don't, until they get out there and work the load and be consistent. Those are the big things that I always look at in any player or pitcher: consistency. And it hasn't shown that much in the 2026 season. Mark Abani is joining me on the warm-up show. If I told you seven catchers have been on this roster, Mark, that tells you a little bit more about pitchers and catchers also, the battery mate. When I tell you Bailey, Susak, Kavanaugh, Kisner, Rodriguez, Haas, and now Morgan, seven catchers in the 2026 season, that's a lot of people that have been behind that plate.
0: Yeah, and that speaks as well to, as you well know, pitchers and catchers have to develop a rapport. You get comfortable with particular guys behind the plate. I know Logan Webb loved pitching to Bailey before he left. And, you develop a kind of a communication that's even unspoken between catcher and pitcher. And when you got young pitchers who've never worked with the catcher and vice versa over and over and over again, you get what you've seen. And it's been inconsistency is the headline word. And you can't develop when you have a different guy behind the plate. I think the Giants really found something. In my opinion, Susak looks like he can be a starting catcher in the major leagues. He's got the materials, he's got the tools and the physical tools that go with that. But can he stay healthy? Mm-hmm. Can he sustain that over a great amount of time? I don't have to tell you how pitchers get beat up. And, availability, the best availability. And Susak, despite his promise, hasn't, no fault of his when you get hurt. But some guys just tend to get hurt more often than others. And they've got to solve so many issues, Bill. It's take your breath away if you really look at the roster. Like, where is this going? And I flipped the script on you right now. Who stands out in your mind, Bill? Like, that pops off the page with regard to either a regular player or a pitcher. Anybody stand out that you didn't see coming at the beginning of the year?
1: Well, I think we go right to the rookies. I think Bryce Eldridge is the guy with the big question mark. If you remember when they brought him up, they didn't even want to play him. They couldn't even, they said he's not going to play against left-handers. They were having pinch hitters in front of him. And what does he do? He drops 15 home runs, over 40 RBIs, playing in every game, playing good first base, DHing, hitting over 265. And here's a 21-year-old kid that's got an eye of a veteran of balls and strikes. Yeah. I'm very impressed what I've seen out of him.
0: Yeah, I saw it last year when they brought him up briefly at the end of the year. He seemed to, even as the rawest of 20-year-old rookies, have an idea about the strike zone. I was so impressed with the thing that got me about him, even last year when he first came up, was not anything that he hit. It was his ability to draw a walk. Mm-hmm. I'm like, whoa, this guy. And you know, there's an at-bat that stands out to me when they played the Pittsburgh Pirates back east in, I think it was early September, you know, just a short while ago. And he was up there in the extra inning, right, and he had two strikes on him. And you could tell that he completely changed his approach with two strikes, and he flipped one down the left field line for an RBI double that helped the Giants win that game. And I said to myself, man, I could obviously see he changed what he was trying to do there, from pulling it, maybe popping a home run, to just making sure he made contact with less than two outs. This kid, he's the real deal. I mean, if he doesn't go on to be, he looks like he, if he plays an entire season, stays healthy, 25 home runs easily. I see it.
1: I mean, I agree.
0: Yeah.
1: You know, that was against Camilo Duvall, if you remember that, Mark.
0: Yeah,
1: that
0: was, that's right.
1: That's the thing. He was nasty. He threw a little cutter on the outside corner, and you're absolutely right. Pushed it down the left field line. Just a great approach on that. I want to throw you a name.
0: How many 21-year-olds are doing that? Yeah.
1: I want to throw you a name, and we've talked about Rafael Devers many times. And I think one statistic that fans don't realize, he's played in every game this year. He has not set out one game. He's been a DH or a first baseman. In his last 70 at-bats, hitting over 280, over 20 home runs, a slugging average over 600, he's become that player that Buster Posey thought he was. He's calmed his swing down, more contact. He's a leader now. I love what I'm seeing out of Rafi Devers.
0: You know, I got a feeling for me, and this is just me, you know, speculating, but I kind of felt like Rafi Devers became a true San Francisco Giant when they went back to Fenway Park and he got booed. You know, there were a lot of boos. Mm-hmm. And he kind of, you know, something clicked, it seemed to me, like, okay, I am now a Giant. And I know he was a lightning rod of criticism when the team got off to the terrible start and all that, and he wasn't lighting it up. But I think he's settled in. He's comfortable. He looks so much better at the plate, but maybe equally impressive or even possibly more impressive is stuff I've heard coming out of that clubhouse, is that he has taken over kind of a leadership role and is showing some great signs of maturity. You haven't heard anything, even whispers, correct me if I'm wrong, Bill, because you're closer to it than I am these days, but I haven't heard any whispers like this guy's all about himself. Mm-hmm. And, you know, and he's, from all reports, a great teammate, and I think he's relaxed now. He doesn't feel the pressure of having to come through after the big trade, and we're getting that guy that's going to hit in the 260 range, knock in close to 100 runs, and hit between 35 and 40 homers.
1: Yeah, he's got a shot. He's got a shot to hit 40 this year, and that would be impressive. But let's look at a new name here, Mark. Let's talk about Turner Hill, who was never drafted, went to a tryout camp. I had him on a couple interviews, just a down-to-earth guy, hitting over 300 in about 50, 60 at-bats. You see him putting a ball in play. Sacrifice flies are just magnetic with him. But the overall thing, he can play some good defense. Do you like Turner Hill?
0: Yeah. I love the guy. He was going to be my, I mean, to me, Bryce Eldridge is an obvious, you know, top of the line talent coming out of the rookie crop. But this guy opened my eyes with regard to, you kind of hit on it, is this guy early in his first like 25 at bats, I think he had two or three sacrifice flies. And that has been another problem the Giants have had in the last couple of years, is just putting wood on the ball with less than two outs and a runner at third. Sacrifice flies from this guy impressed me. Obviously, he made that game-saving catch in Pittsburgh, and he's a hustler, and he's one of those guys that didn't come up with a lot of fanfare. He had the big hit streak going on down in Sacramento. That caught everybody's attention, and the reason that he was able to put together a hit streak is the reason I think the Giants got to take a long, hard look at this guy, and he could be the real deal. He makes contact. How frustrating have the strikeouts been, you know, not just this year, but last year, and particularly with men on base. I love a guy who knows he's got to fight every day to stay in the major leagues. He's hungry. He didn't come in, you know, as a number one prospect or draft pick. I love those kind of guys. And I think the Giants have potentially found themselves a find. And, you know, they always say pitchers are going to adjust to him. Well, he seems like he's got the intellect to readjust, and he knows the strike zone, and he makes contact. And I just love it for this kid. I hope he's here to stay, and I hope he's a starting outfielder.
1: Well, Mark, as we finish up on Labor Day here, the Giants have 18 games left, as we start talking about, three games against St. Louis before they have an off day Thursday. They're 33-36 at Oracle Park, just to really turn it around. What do you want to see out of this Giants team for the last couple weeks?
0: Just want to see full-on effort, you know, the biting and scratching, and obviously for the team effort, but also as individuals. This is such an opportunity for so many guys to just really make a statement, go into spring training with some momentum, and kind of turn the attitude. What I'm seeing is, we mentioned Devers, just kind of being a spotlight. Here's our leader. Here's the guys we're following, and here's the attitude we're going to have as San Francisco Giants going forward. Yeah, we had a bad year, but yes, it ends positively, because we are a clubhouse full of gamers, scrappers, and guys who aren't in it for themselves. And I think that, obviously, you know, from all your years playing, it, that kind of attitude is contagious when you're sliding hard into the bag. And you know, I'm going to throw a dig in here. You can edit it out if you want. But I don't want to see a bunch of guys playing patty cake at second base with the opposition. Mm-hmm. You know, when your shortstop's having a cupcake party out at second base, I don't like that. And I want to see hard grit effort from these guys. And don't worry about the opposition. You want to go out after the game. Go out to dinner with the guy on the other team later. Don't do it during. Don't have a tea party out at second base.
1: Well, I'm right there with you. I mean, those things got to be cleaned up. And with the younger players, I think that's what you're seeing, a little more grit. But we're going to find out. 18 games left. Let's find out if the Giants can upset a couple of these teams going for the wild card. I think that would be a great finish. But, Mark, always a pleasure catching up with you.
0: I was going to say, the Dodgers look a little shaky. Let's put a little dent in their side panel. You know? Let's do it.
1: Well, Mark, have a great Labor Day. Thanks again for joining me today.
0: Always great talking to you, man. Take it easy, Phil.
1: That was Mark Abanez on the Warm-Up Show. More coming up right here on K&B.
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1: 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I want to thank my guests today, John Shea from the San Francisco Standard, Mark Sweeney from the St. Louis Cardinals, and of course, Mark Abanez, who's retired from Channel 2 Sports Director. I want to thank my producer, Kyle Hard, did a great job. Tonight, after the game, extra inning postgame show, what a great interview I got coming up. Ozzie Smith, 19 years in Major League Baseball, 13 gold gloves. So join me on the extra inning postgame show. Coming up next, the Giants pregame show. 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
7: Now in its 27th season, the ballpark looks better than ever. 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
9: That one is wet!
7: From the garlic fries to the cha-cha bowl, picturesque views of the bay, and three trophies in the lobby, there truly is nothing like it. The action on the field has also produced countless memories. With the St. Louis Cardinals in town, let's go back to October 14, 2002, when Kenny Lofton's walk-off RBI single sent the Giants to their first World Series since moving to Oracle Park.
8: Down the possible winning run at second base. Here's the pitch. Lofton swings. Line right base, hit right field. Here comes Bell. Rounding third. Hitting home. Here comes the throw. And it's
9: good.
8: And the Giants have won the pennant. The Giants are the champions of the National League. And they come pouring out of the dugout. Kenny Lofton, the man they love to hate in St. Louis, knocks in the winning run and knocks a stake through the heart of the Cardinals.
7: Live from Oracle Park at the corner of 3rd and King, let's head to the booth on the Sports Leader.
10: Happy Labor Day. Welcome to Oracle Park for game one of this three-game series between the Giants and the Cardinals. It's the first meeting of the year between these two teams. The Giants, back for the Big Apple, start a six-game, seven-day homestand as they send Logan Webb to the mound tonight. The Cardinals are in the wild card hunt. They're four games back of the third spot. They'll counter with right-hander Michael McGreevy. I'm FP Santangelo alongside John Miller, and it's Labor Day baseball on the radio, and the pregame show is next.
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7: Now, Brian Murphy turns back the clock with this date in Giants history.
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14: Hey, everybody, it is September 7th in Giants history, and let's go back to the year 2012, great year, World Series year. Who was a big part of that run? Marco Scudero, the trade deadline pickup. They called him Blockbuster. He was so good. And he did things like this against the Dodgers on September 7, 2012. Who's on the hill? Tim Lincecum. Love saying that name. Taking on big Josh Beckett. And the Dodgers were in San Francisco at then AT&T Park, and they're in a pitcher's duel. Beckett and Lincecum locked in a 2-2 battle, bottom of the seventh. Here we go. Rally time. Hector Sanchez, World Series champ, singles to lead off the inning. Gregor Blanco comes into pinch run. Bruce Bochy making a move, and he steals second. So next up is Brandon Crawford. He draws a walk. And then do you guys remember Emmanuel Burris? He has a World Series ring from 2012. He's hitting for Santiago Casilla, and per Bochy's orders, lays down a bunt. Runners at second and third. Angel Pagan's up. They intentionally walk him. How about the Dodgers? Say, yeah, we don't want Pagan. We want Scudero. Had they not read the 2012 book, Marco Scudero, take it away.
15: Josh Beckett with the 1-0 pitch on the way. Scudero lines one toward right field. Sinking fast. Gets down. Base hit. In to score is Blanco. Crawford coming around to throw the slide. Crawford safe. And the ball kicks away from the catcher, Ellis. Two-run score. Scudero knocks him in. And Scudero, with that ball getting away, takes second base. It's 4-2 Giants.
14: Blockbuster Scudero does it again. Dave Fleming on the call. He would continue to do that all through October. 4-2 lead after that knock. Giants add one on in the eighth inning when Joaquin Arias, I enjoyed him, utility infielder off the bench, RBI single. Giants beat the Dodgers 5-2. Scudero is the hero on September 7, 2012. And this has been Brian Murphy with this date in Giants history.
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1: Welcome in to the Giants pregame show with Bill Lasky. It's time to go to Oracle Park and talk to FP Santangelo today. How are you, FP?
19: Bill, I'm doing great. How are you doing?
1: I'm doing great. Nice road trip you went on. But again, the Giants have 18 games left. They're playing a hot Cardinal team. The Cardinals took 2 out of 3 from the Dodgers, took 2 out of 3 from the Rockies, and they're 38-34 on the road, FP. Tell me a little bit about the Cardinals.
19: Well, yeah, I've been watching a little bit. First of all, I mean, it's nice to talk to you. I haven't talked to you in a while, and it's a beautiful day for baseball. It's 74 degrees, so if you're around town and you know, you're on your Labor Day holiday, come over to the ballpark. It is literally one of the nicest days we've had at Oracle Park. But as far as the Cardinals go, Bill, you've been watching them a little bit. They're pesky, man. They let the ball get deep. They go the other way. They had a big win in Colorado yesterday, and I watched the game, and 90% of their hits were the opposite field. So when you're facing a guy like Logan Webb, that's a pretty good approach. So we'll see what Webby does to counteract that. Does he come into the right-handers and not let them get extended and go the other way? What would you do, Bill, if you were facing a team and everybody was pesky and they like to go the other way?
1: I think you got to go inside, make him so go inside out on a lot of those pitches, especially with his changeup. I think Logan Webb's got to get the changeup working today ahead of hitters. The hitter's only hitting .181 on him, and I think that's a big advantage for him, FP. But there's a player in the St. Louis Cardinal lineup, Jordan Walker, who's just having a career year. 285, 28 home runs, 100 RBIs, and of course, he won the home run derby in Philadelphia. What have you seen out of Jordan Walker this year?
19: Well, I mean, 284, 28, and 100. He's a homegrown guy for the Cardinals. It's really, really blossomed. Made a lot of adjustments in the offseason to his swing. He was a guy that was one of those prospects, almost like Bryce Eldridge, that came up and floundered early on. I don't think the Cardinals were too high on him a couple of years ago when we were in St. Louis. But all of a sudden, he's turned into that guy. He's got three doubles and a home run on the road trip so far. And you just look at this lineup. I mean, Ivan Herrera is 11 for 28 with two homers on the road trip. I mean, there's some guys really swinging it. Joshua Baez, the rookie that hit, what did he hit, four home runs or whatever he hit in his major league debut? I think it was three. Is hitting .471 on the road trip. So Webby coming off his worst start of his career, and when you look at the changeup, the Pirates were 5 for 7 off his changeup last time, and they're 10 for 23, hitting .435 off that pitch in his last four starts. So I don't know, Bill, if he's tipping, what's going on, but the changeup's been the issue lately. Hitters are sitting on it, and they're having success.
1: I think the biggest thing, FP, he's just got to get home. And he pitches so well at Oracle Park. He's 4-4 with a 3.3 this year compared to on the road where he's 4-4 with a 5.2. You and I both know he loves that mound at Oracle, and I think that's going to be an advantage for him today.
19: Well, let's hope it is, Bill, because this team can hit, and Logan's been struggling lately. I'd love to see a great one from the Giants ace.
1: All right, we'll take a quick break with FP. Come back with more from Oracle Park on KNBR, the sports leader.
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0: name is Eitan, and I'm from Los Angeles, California.
1: I'm Ariella, and I'm from California.
2: Hi, I'm Ethan. I'm from L.A.
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1: Back at the Giants pregame shows, we're talking to FP Santangelo, who's working a game at Oracle Park. FP, let's talk some Giants offense, and I want to talk about this leadoff hitter. You've talked about him a lot on your broadcast. Turner Hill hitting over 308, 12 RBIs. He loves to get those sack flies. What do you see out of him that you really admire?
2: Well, I mean, he's a professional hitter. A guy that was hitting 350 in AAA. There was a guy, Bill Miller, that I played with the Giants. He was a switch hitter. And he had three-something at every level. And everyone tried to change his swing and said, well, that's not going to work at the big league level. Well, he hit close to 300 every year, won a batting title as a Red Sox. And his left-handed swing, Turner Hills, reminds me a lot of Bill Miller's. And, you know, he knows the strike zone. He commands the strike zone. Very rare in today's game do you see a guy with more walks than strikeouts. And in the minor leagues, he had more walks than strikeouts. So he commands the strike zone, a lot like Bryce Eldridge has done this year. And he just has a knack for getting the barrel on the baseball and getting the job. He's a baseball player, Bill. Like, everything about his game, the diving catch in Pittsburgh to save the game, to take it to extra innings. You know, he throws to the right base. He hits the cutoff man. And when you talk about Jonah Cox and Turner Hill and maybe even Drew Gilbert to an extent, those are the kind of guys the Giants won a lot of games with in 10, 12, and 14. Baseball players that get the job done. Yeah, you got to have your horses. You got to have your superstars. But if you got some grinders that can put the ball in play, bunt a guy over, bunt for a hit, hit and run, steal a base. Now you're putting pressure on the defense. And I've had so much fun watching this newer version of the Giants play the last 3-4 weeks, whatever it's been, because it's baseball. It's not guys just swinging like a 3-0 count and an 0-2 count. They're putting the ball in play. They're making things happen, and it's an exciting brand of baseball. Whether they win or not, at least if you come to a Giants game now or you listen to it on the radio or tune in on TV, it's a fun brand of baseball to watch, and it's been exciting. I like the direction this team has gone the last month or so.
1: Well, let's talk about the big hitter, Rafi Devers. He has just been smoking the ball. And the big thing, FP, he's played in 144 games. Today's 145th game. Last year, you know, he had 163 games as he got into a rainout when he got traded over here. But he's on the verge of another 162-game season. And you look at his numbers, 35 home runs, 91 RBIs in his last 14 games, 22 for 54, 410. The swing's got a little down now, but he's putting the ball in play. And, of course, you and I love to see him go to left field. What about Rafi Devers and how hot he's been?
2: Well, same thing as Turner Hill. He's commanding the strike zone now. You know, I was on the road trip for most of it, the Atlanta-Pittsburgh leg. And the most impressive at-bat, he hit six home runs on the road trip. The most impressive at-bat, he drew an 0-2 walk in Pittsburgh. And none of the four takes were easy ones. They were borderline pitches. He was swinging at everything in April, and then May he started to get hot. But he was swinging at everything. And I think when you don't have a spring training with his hamstring, that April was his spring training. And when you have numbers historically as a hitter, how do you get to your numbers? You got to swing. So he started getting out of his routine, getting out of his game plan, and was chasing a lot of pitches, trying to play catch-up baseball. The only way I get to my 30 and 100 is if I swing. Well, now he's taking pitches. He's swinging at strikes, taking balls. And the one thing we heard about Rafi Devers when he was a Red Sox is he commanded the strike zone. He swung at pitches in the zone, took pitches out of the zone. So we're seeing a more relaxed Rafi Devers that's commanding the strike, so I've said that 100 times. But he is, and it's fun to watch. He doesn't have to chase his numbers anymore. He's relaxed. And for whatever reason, when Chapman and Adames went down, he elevated his game to where maybe he's embracing the fact that I'm the example now. I'm the guy, and this is how it goes at the big league level with so many kids. So he's setting a great example. I don't think he's going to get anything to hit against the Cardinals in this series. They're in the wild card race. They're four games back of the last spot. I'm making Jonah Cox and Jung-Hoo Lee and Oslavis Basabi beat me. I'm not letting Rafi Devers dictate the game. I'd be surprised. Unless he goes out of the zone, I'd be surprised if he gets anything to hit in the series.
1: Well, FP, thanks for joining me today. Have a great call. Enjoy yourself with John Miller, and it's always a pleasure talking to you, my friend.
2: All right, Bill. Take care. Good talking to you.
1: That was FP Santangelo at Oracle Park. Coming up next, Diamond Notes on KNBR, the sports leader.
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1: 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Well, the St. Louis Cardinals has thrown a 26-year-old Michael McGreevy. He's 6-9 with a 3.97 earned run average, 147 innings pitched, 20 home runs, 40 walks with 102 strikeouts. The Giants on the other side throwing their ace, Logan Webb, the 29-year-old's 8-8 with a 4.21 earned run average, 149 and two-thirds innings, giving up 11 home runs, 119 strikeouts with 38 walks. Logan Webb on the hill for the San Francisco Giants. 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Well, mine's going to be defense. The Giants right now have 90 errors, 29th in Major League Baseball. Webb's a ground ball player, pitcher, so you got to be ready for the ground balls and make the catch and make the throws. So defense is my key to the game. 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Well, I've been talking about Rafi Devers all day. He's in his 145th game. He's got 35 home runs, 91 RBIs in his last 14 games, 22 for 54, hitting .410. He had 6 home runs on that road trip, 9 in his last 14 with 22 RBIs. The X Factor, Casino Matrix, progressive jackpots are here. Where are you? Just drop in, 1-800-GAMBLER. My X Factor is Jonah Cox. He's hitting fourth, playing center field. Speed doesn't take a day off. He's got 9 stolen bases. On the road trip, he was 8-for-25 with a home run. 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It's not a seltzer. It's Surfside, proud partner of the Giants. Well, what a beautiful day it's been all day at Labor Day. It's warm outside now. As soon as that sun goes down, you know it's going to be cool at Oracle Park. Bring a jacket or a hoodie. More Diamond Notes coming up next right here on KNBR, the sports leader.
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1: 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Let's go to with the three-time All-Star, Logan Webb. Of course, he won a Gold Glove in 2025. At home this year, he's 4-4 with a 3.3 earned run average. That was on 13 starts, 85 innings pitched, 72 hits. He's only given up 3 home runs, 13 walks, and 64 strikeouts. Overall, Logan Webb's 8-8 with a 4.2 earned run average. The homestand road trip update, sponsored by San Francisco International Airport. Big league travel starts here. Step up to the plane, SFO. Well, they have 3 games against St. Louis today, tomorrow, and Wednesday. Thursday's an off day, and then San Diego comes in town for the weekend. And then they're on their last road trip, 3 in St. Louis and 3 against the Dodgers. 18 games left in the 2026 San Francisco Giants season. Who's Hot? 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Since 1950, your pest control match. Well, I'm going with a leadoff hitter, Turner Hill. 16 for 52 with a .308 batting average. He's got 12 RBIs. Most of those have been from sacrifice flies. In Tuesday against Pittsburgh, he went 4 for 4 against left-handers. He's hitting .333 against right-handers, .302. My guy that's hot is Turner Hill. Stanford Health Report. 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Well, there's 20 players. That's right, 20 players on the IL. And you can go all the way back to Birdsong, Brubaker, go to Budo, Gage. You can talk Chapman, Susak, Adamas. 20 players are on the Stanford Health Report today. Out-of-town scoreboard. Let's go places with the Toyota out-of-town scoreboard. A few games have been over for a while. The Phillies in Philadelphia beat the Atlanta Braves 1-0. The Phillies now are 81-63. The Braves are now 85-59. Lizardo got his 14th win for the Phillies. The Mets still staying hot. The Mets beat the Marlins today. They had 16 hits, no home runs, but the Mets won 9-4 in Miami. The Red Sox are beating the Angels right now. That game just got over. 5-2. The Red Sox won their 80th game today. The Orioles beat the Guardians. Rogers won his 10th game for the Orioles. The Diamondbacks in 10 innings beat the Royals 5-4. They won their 77th game, and Kimbrel, of all people, lost the game for the Royals. He's 1-4. The Brewers beat the Cubs 4-3. The Twins and the Tigers played. The Tigers won that one 5-3. Later on today, the National Padres, Reds, Dodgers, and the Blue Jays and the Athletics. Join me on the extra inning post game tonight. I got a great guest. Ozzie Smith will be joining me. Of course, he's in the Baseball Hall of Fame. Coming up next, Around the Park with Kruk and Kite. That'll be coming up next, right here on KNBR. Have a great day. I'm Bill Lasky.
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19: 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Going deep, way back there, still going. Adios! That ball bounces out into San Francisco Bay. The first big league home run for Bryce Eldridge. And for Eldridge, the highly anticipated first major league homer.
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0: It's Around the Park with Kruk and Kipe. We're here in San Francisco. Giants are back home starting a three-game series with the St. Louis Cardinals. I'm not Kipe. Dave Fleming sitting in for Kipe. But Mike Kruko is here with us today. I missed you while we were on the road, Mike. It's great to see you again.
21: Well, it's glad to be back into a ballpark. You know, when you guys are away and I'm sitting here watching on the back patio, it's hard. It's not an easy sit-down for me. But and these guys are fun to watch now. I love what's happening. They got offense. And I just wish they could have had this offense maybe back in April and May, parts of March. But, hey, it's fun to watch.
0: You know, since you bring that up, and you know, Kipe's going to be back here tomorrow, so it's my only chance to ask you this. I'm filling in for one day. We saw it before we went on the road, right? Rafael Devers was swinging the bat great, but it kind of elevated to a different level over this last week. I can't remember. I've been here 23 years, and going back to Barry, I don't know how many hot streaks I've seen like this one from Devers.
21: This is historical. And the thing that is way cool about it is that he's beaten everything they're throwing at him. There was a one home run he hit on this road trip that was a fastball in on the hands. And he just spinned on it, and it just disappeared. And I'm thinking, well, we haven't seen him hit that pitch all year. And not only did he hit it, but he barreled it to right field, his pole side. And usually when you get an inside fastball that you get to, it hooks foul. But when you're inside the ball, like he was, it stayed fair, and he winds up hitting a bomb. That swing you don't see very often from guys with power. They like to get their arms extended. But what he's doing right now, he's hitting every part of the strike zone on the corners. That's tough to pitch to, because you know if you hang something in the middle, it's going to...

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0: 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The roundtable begins at noon, followed by Copes and JD with 49ers pregame at 2:30.
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1: 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One, two, three!
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18: Bryce Eldridge leads off of the Giants and hits a high fly ball to right field. Going deep, way back there, still going. Adios! That ball bounces out into San Francisco Bay. The first big league home run for Bryce Eldridge. And for Eldridge, the highly anticipated first major league homer.
0: Hear it all on your home of Giants baseball. We are the sports leader. 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After three College World Series appearances and a national championship in 2024, he's made the historic jump to the major leagues as the new skipper of the Orange and Black.
19: I'm fully aware of the tradition that's here. You know, the one thing that always got to me was the sense of family that was a part of this organization. There's a lot to learn from the past, and there is very high expectations, very high standards to meet because of the past.
0: It's time for the Tony Vitello Show, sponsored by Amici's East Coast Pizzeria. When you want the best in town, Amici's delivers.
19: It's a phenomenal place to live. The fan base is arguably the best in the country. Again, I'm humbled and honored to be here in front of you today to take on that challenge.
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0: a day here in San Francisco. A couple hours before game time when we recorded today's Tony Vitello show. It was 81, 82 degrees here in the city, but not real humid. Nice little breeze blowing in off the bay. It's just a spectacular day to be out of doors here in the Bay Area.
1: Yeah, you get spoiled here, and it kind of reminds me of our last game that we played in San Diego. It was unusually hot, and you get used to kind of being right on the brink of, well, there's a nice breeze, it's warm, but it's not too... And today's actually a day you would maybe call hot, but I think it's probably a perfect day for people to celebrate the final day of the holiday weekend. And, we got an earlier start here, so we'll probably be in the sun for a couple hours before it cools off a little bit.
0: All right, so the Giants up against the St. Louis Cardinals. That's the first time that these two old-time rivals, the Giants and Cardinals, have been playing each other since the 19th century. And they've oftentimes had a very heated rivalry, but it's kind of mind-boggling that we're 5.5 months into the schedule and they're just now facing each other for the first time.
1: Yeah, and then we'll turn around and go to St. Louis and see them next week. So it's a unique schedule the way it worked out, but if you've been a Giants fan for a while, it's hard not to remember the incredibly competitive games, things that Kevin Mitchell, Jeffrey Leonard did in the city of St. Louis to make them hated in the city of St. Louis, but loved even more in the city of San Francisco.
0: The famous video, Will Clark with a hard late slide at second base, taking out Ozzie Smith, and all of a sudden punchers are being thrown. And that's the way that rivalry was in that era.
1: That's the only game I ever sat in the outfield in Busch Stadium was that game. And I was in right field and almost lined up perfectly with second base and had a good view of it. And really, as much as you don't go to a game expecting to see a brawl, I don't think anyone was surprised to see Will Clark and Jose Oquendo and Ozzie Smith playing the game hard. And, the amount of competitive and intense games those groups played was impressive. And the managers and the names that were involved on the rosters make it make sense.
0: I'm glad you brought that up because this is your hometown team. And you've been managing the Giants all this time and still no Cardinals until now.
1: Yeah, and then throw on top of that, you get to meet Albert Pujols, who's a legend in St. Louis. And he actually ended my junior college career. His team beat us to go to the World Series and met him back there. So it kind of added to the St. Louis flavor. And we started talking about that. Just, it's a box you'd like to check. It's pretty cool to play the team in which you grew up, but you wait until September to do it. But nonetheless, here it is. And it'd be a good way to start a homestand, especially after a three-city long, long trip and a long flight last night. Our guys are going to have a challenge to shake themselves a little bit and to play at the speed that we want to.
0: Now, Michael McGreevy goes for the Cardinals. And this, before the season ever started, they talked about this as being sort of a rebuilding year in St. Louis. But they got off to a very fast start. They were right in the thick of the race for the first, 4.5, 5 months. And McGreevy, I guess, is one of their real top young prospects. What do you think?
1: Yeah, I think one of the reasons they started off so well is young players like Walker and Weatherholt were doing things on the offensive side. But McGreevy's a guy who's really kind of the definition of a pitcher. He mixes pretty good, and he plays to his strengths differently against righties as he does against lefties. And maybe the most notable pitch is the changeup to lefties. But nonetheless, like I said, it's a good mix, and he really pitches out there. So it'll be up to our guys to fight off the ones that are good when he's ahead in the count and be patient and wait for the ones that are good to hit early in the count.
0: All right, so the Giants up against the Cardinals, and we'll have more with Tony Vitello next.
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0: Now more with Giants manager Tony Vitello. And Tony, we were talking about this with all the broadcasters on our post-game wrap and trying to remember the idea that the Giants have 19, 20 guys on the injured list right now and having to dig deep into the farm system. And there are a lot of guys here that have shown some flashes, but also these are very young guys still learning how to play. And we try to keep that in mind. For instance, Seymour gives up the two homers. Now, Seymour, we know that there's ability there that he could be really, really good. But at the same time, there's still that learning curve. How do you look at that?
1: Yeah, I mean, yesterday started out against Christian Scott, a young phenom for the Mets, he's kind of been on-off his whole career. He was on, and it made it very difficult to score runs. And, you know, two is not a great margin, or it's not a great total to have when you're on the road. And Soto's back in the lineup, and you know, but the guy who could do it for you is Seymour. When he is on, he's been absolutely dynamic. But he starts out the outing with a fly ball that, heck, if we got our left fielder positioned a little differently, or he's taller, who knows, maybe the thing gets robbed and that inning could go different. But things spiraled quickly. You know, it was only a 15-pitch outing for him, but the Mets were able to do enough damage against him. And, yeah, I think there's some grace you lend towards a reliever when he's been taxed and asked to do a lot. We've played a lot of tight games, and we've really leaned on Harris, Seymour, and Smith in those tight games more than anybody. But more to your whole topic on the whole, I should say, a lot of these guys have been forced into action maybe earlier than they normally would from minor league baseball. And then a lot of guys are being forced not necessarily onto the team, but into prominent roles before maybe they're that guy. So you always want to look at the externalities, but you also want to maintain high standards for your guys.
0: Giants and the Cardinals, the old rivalry gets renewed, finally. And that's the Tony Vitello Show for today.
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